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On the coast at Nehalem, Manzanita, and Rockaway Beach at 91.7 FM. And we are down the rabbit.

DJ Alice Wonder, and I'm here with DJ Red Lincoln, and this is X-Ray FM. We are giving away two tickets to see Peter Hook at the Crystal Ballroom on September 26th. 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
12: This is the Head Full of Bees program here on KXRW. My name's Kevin, and I got my COVID shot yesterday, and I feel surprisingly okay. So knock on wood that remains the case. Tonight, as is usually the case on my program, I've got a big basket of various audio goodies lined up for your consumption, including 1980s jangle pop masters Let's Active, Swedish indie pop band Tiger, and folky duo Varro featuring John Francis Flynn, who I just saw on the premiere episode of season 2 of The Gentlemen, which was kind of cool. But before all of that excellence, I'm starting off tonight's show with a collaboration between White Denim out of Austin, Tejas, and the UK's Plantoid, who recently teamed up to record two covers of classic Pretender songs. This is their interpretation of Time the Avenger. The guitar work at the end, as effect-heavy as it is pretty happening. So check it out here on KXRW.

Easy Does by Athens, Georgia band Let's Active, featuring guitar wunderkind and REM producer Mitch Easter, who, for my money, could give Johnny Marr a run in terms of tasteful and skilled guitar work. Before Let's Active, you heard the UK's Rose Eleanor Dougal from her 2017 LP Stellular, and that was a song called Dive. Up next, I've got a band called Stick in the Wheel out of the UK. This is Over Again from their 2018 LP called Follow Them True, here on the Head Full of Bees program.

0: Northern Irish lads True, right there with a song called The Mole Catcher. And before that, you heard Varro, a duo comprised of Italian multi-instrumentalist Consuelo and French multi-instrumentalist Helen. That song was called Green Grows the Laurel, which is a 17th century Scottish song, and it featured the lovely baritone of one Mr. John Francis Flynn, who I've played before on this program and will be playing again at some point, I am sure. Okay, stick around for more bees right after these messages.
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0: 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This is the Head Full of Bees program. Right now, I've got a beautiful song lined up for you called When the Tide Rolls In by British ukulele player Amelia Coburn. And if the phrase British ukulele player sounds horrifying to you, just give it a shot. Come on.

0: Out of Australia, that was the charmingly titled Folk Bitch Trio right there with a song called God's a Different Sword. And before that, the always engaging Ted Hawkins from his 1982 debut LP Watch Your Step, originally released on Rounder Records. If you ever have a chance, look that record up because the album cover itself is so clean and so perfect. It's just a masterpiece of understated minimalist perfection. Okay, don't go anywhere. There's more bees invading your head in 60 seconds.
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0: It's the Bee Show, and I'm your host, Kay Murph, and I've got some radical Swedish indie pop for you right now from back in 2020. This is Achilles by a band named Tiger. A band named Tiger, a magician named Gob, right here on KXRW.

That was Russia's mopey Gods and Goddesses Motorama with Sailor Song from their sixth LP, Before the Road, that was released in 2021, which is one of those rare albums where every song is absolutely fantastic. No filler. All killer. Before Motorama, you heard the spooky and enigmatic Lena Lovitch from her second LP, Flex, released back in 1980. That was Bird Song, presumably named after the odd vocals Mrs. Lovitch was throwing down there. It is just about time for last call here, both for the show and for the summer here in the Pacific Northwest. The temps are cooling down, the leaves are turning, the endless summer sun starts to hide behind the impending endless clouds for the season. And what better way to combat the upcoming seasonal affective disorder than to pretend that it's still warm and sunny out? So, with that in mind, this is Northern Ireland's Undertones with their 1979 classic, Here Comes the Summer, here on KXRW.

0: That, of course, was The Pretenders with Time the Avenger right there. Such a great guitar song. And that's a wrap, compadres. As always, if you want more Head Full of Bees, or you're interested in some of the other fine programming here on KXRW, you can download the xray.fm app for your device, or just wander over to kxrw.fm to get access to all of our shows, including this one. Until next week, I'm Kevin. The show is Head Full of Bees. I'm here every Monday at 7 p.m. on KXRW LP on 99.9 FM, broadcasting out of our secret headquarters / lair here in Vancouver, Washington. 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

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This is the lead up to Porch Fest. That's right. You can catch me twice today. Once right now at my regularly scheduled time, and you can tune back in, because from 2 to 6, we will be going live from Porch Fest. That means right after this show, it's going to be hopping over. I'll be using the powers of radio to teleport over there and be back on the air at 6 p.m., giving you all the special lowdown from Porch Fest. You can come hang out if you're in the area. I would love to see some people. You know, strange things.

0: all you rulers out there, don't you know that I am the cooler? This is the Impact Sound right here on X-Ray FM, where radio is yours. We're leading up to Porch Fest. I'll see you all 5 o'clock, 6 o'clock, 5 o'clock, sounds right, over in Overlook. Yeah, you can come check it out. Come hang out. Wayward Girls, Beaches, Impact Sound, we're all going to be playing some records. So it'll be a fun time, but right now, I'm going to play the Biddy McLean tune, the Biddy McLean tune, Walk Away From Love.
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I hope you feel like jumping over to xray.fm and clicking on that big blue donate button and giving $25. Why $25? Because that will enter you into a drawing for a pair of free passes to Pickathon. And not just that, you get all the regular membership benefits to go along with that donation. And in addition, a runner-up will get two free passes to Saturday at Pickathon. It's going to be a great time, July 30th to August 2nd out at Pendarvis Farms, truly a gem of Portland proper. And why are we asking you for $25? Because we are moving, and we got costs associated with that. You can come join us, hang out, Hawthorne and 10th when we get moved. It's going to be a beautiful time. We can all have a good time doing our thing, and it's time now. You know what time it is? It's time for another Scorcher.

are tuned to the Impact Sound right here on X-Ray FM, where radio is yours, and this is the lead up to Porch Fest. That's right. Right after this, we're going to be transmitting live from Overlook's Porch Fest. You can come find us. You can come hang out. It's going to be beaches, wayward girls. It's going to be action slacks. It's going to be a ton of fun. I think I'm going to be back on the radio today, double dose, 5 p.m. You can catch me either there or on your radio dial. You know, it's about kind of the same thing, but not really, because I'd love to see you in person. That's right. So right now we got the Gaylets, That Lonely Feeling.

gonna take over now, and I hope you take over now by heading to xray.fm and clicking on that big blue donate button. That's right, we are in the middle of a mini fun drive to raise some money for the upcoming move that is actually happening right now. We're painting the studio, we're moving boards in, we're getting everything set up. It's looking incredible. It's going to be a wonderful community space for everybody around the station, for all of the people listening. It's going to be a great place to come together, to be able to celebrate this music we all love, whatever kind of music you love, because you know whatever you like, it's got a show on X-Ray. And that's the beautiful thing about community radio. That's the beautiful thing about this station. And it's, in fact, the reason why you're heading over to xray.fm and clicking that big blue donate button right now. Another reason you're doing that is because if you give $25 or more, then you will be entered into a drawing for two passes. That's right, two passes to Pickathon. Yep, the wonderful, the amazing, the incredible, the Portland Festival. Pickathon runner-up, you're going to get two passes to Saturday at Pickathon. An incredible opportunity. And you've been listening to me yammer. You were listening to me sing along to songs earlier. I didn't know I was doing that. I mean, I knew I was singing. I didn't know the mic was up. But now you can actually see it all again. That's right. We're headed over to Porch Fest. I'll be singing along to all the songs. I don't care anymore. It's going to be wonderful. And you can come hang out with us. I'll be broadcasting. Action Slacks is broadcasting. We got beaches. It's going to be a beautiful hangout. And this, you know, I guarantee you, this is like the opposite. This next tune is the opposite because there will be no tears from your eyes.

0: Yes, my people, this has been another transmission from the Impact Sound. I'll see you again at 5 p.m., I believe. That sounds right. Over at Porch Fest. You know, I feel like I talked a lot this episode, as I do when there is a special event like we're having today at Porch Fest, or a fundraiser like we're having right now.
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0: loving, so it's sweet with you, my loving, as we danced.
1: All got
0: my heart began to do a number. Wonder why it beat so. I guess I really knew because I fell in love
1: maybe
0: with you. I knew I really couldn't
1: money.
0: Tell myself to
1: maybe
0: believe what my husband said to me. And as we danced, it seemed like a glass of violin plays the music in my ears.
1: Chase away the blues.
0: Go where the wasted years.
1: All
0: and so I say to you, my sweet, I wish I could repeat
1: trouble.
0: This happy meaning, but my heart would start to grieve, and so I guess
1: trouble
0: this is the best way out because
1: thing.
0: I know you don't believe me. How could you deceive me once and
1: when
0: there would never be another one?

From Dina DeRosa's album, Ode to the Road, featuring guest vocalist Sheila Jordan, that was a medley of All God's Chillin' Got Rhythm, originally recorded in 1937 by Ivy Anderson for a Marx Brothers movie, and Miles Davis bebop classic, Little Willie Leaps, with lyrics by Sheila Jordan. DeRosa on piano and vocals, Martin Wind on bass, and Matt Wilson on drums. The album came out in 2020 on the High Note label. Welcome to Jazz in the New Millennium. In the current season, we are honoring artists who have joined the ancestors since we began doing the show. I'm your host, Rick Mitchell, and today we are featuring the music of vocalist Sheila Jordan, who passed on August 11th, 2025, at the age of 96. Sheila Jeanette Dawson was born 94 years ago in Detroit, Michigan, and raised in Summerhill, Pennsylvania. When she was 12, she moved back to Detroit, and she soon began singing and playing piano semi-professionally. As a young teen, she became enamored with the music of Charlie Parker and put together a bebop trio. Despite being underage, she hung around the clubs where Bird played in Detroit, and he eventually invited her to sing at his gigs. In 1951, Sheila moved to New York, where she studied harmony and music theory with Lenny Tristano and Charles Mingus. In 1952, she married Duke Jordan, who played piano in Bird's band, and they remained married for 10 years. In the early 60s, Sheila was performing in New York City bars and clubs, such as the Page 3 Club in Greenwich Village, where her musical partners included the underrated pianist Herbie Nichols. In 1960, she went into a recording studio to make what was intended to be her debut album, but the album was never released. 60 years later, a pair of record label owners in Albuquerque, New Mexico, bought a box of acetates and found the master tape. From the album Comes Love, Lost Session, 1960, here's the title track, written in 1939 for a Broadway musical and now a jazz standard. Jordan does not remember who the backing musicians were, but it is probably Johnny Knapp on piano, Gene Perlman on bass, and Ziggy Wilman on drums. As you can hear, they do a pretty good job.

You Are My Sunshine, popularized in 1940 by Jimmy Davis, who later became the governor of Louisiana, and subsequently recorded more than 350 times. It's safe to say nobody else did it quite like that. From George Russell's album, The Outer View, released on Riverside Records in 1962, and featuring Russell on piano, Don Ellis on trumpet, Garnett Brown on trombone, Paul Plummer on tenor sax, Steve Swallow on bass, and Pete LaRocca on drums. The vocalist was Sheila Jordan. In 1963, Jordan finally released her debut album, Portrait of Sheila, on Blue Note Records. The album was a critical success, and she was subsequently voted vocal talent deserving wider recognition in the Downbeat Critics Poll. She was 34 years old at the time. Let's listen to her version of Oscar Brown Jr.'s Humdrum Blues. Barry Galbraith on guitar, Steve Swallow on bass, Denzel Best on drums, Sheila Jordan on the vocal. I'm Rick Mitchell, and you're jamming with jazz in the new millennium.

0: Sheila Jordan singing a poem by Robert Creeley called She Was Young. From Steve Swallow's album Home, released in 1979 on the ECM label. Swallow on bass, Steve Kuhn on piano, Lau Mays on synthesizer, Bob Moses on drums. Prior to that, we heard Jordan with trombonist Roswell Rudd on his 1975 album Flexible Flyer. Pianist Todd O'Brien's tune, Waltzing in the Sagebrush. Errol Anderson on bass and Barry Altschul on drums. Jordan and Rudd had worked together on Carla Bley's epic jazz opera, Escalator Over the Hill. Despite the positive reception to her 1963 debut album and the respect accorded to her by fellow musicians, it was a dozen years before Jordan had another chance to record as a leader. She spent much of the 60s raising her daughter, working as a legal secretary, and singing in church. In 1974, she was artist in residence at City College of New York, and she went on to teach there from 1978 to 2005, but she also kept her day job for another 10 years. In 1979, she co-founded a quartet with pianist Steve Kuhn, bassist Harvey Schwartz, and drummer Bob Moses, musicians with whom she has maintained long-running professional relationships. From the 1999 album Jazz Child by Sheila Jordan with the Steve Kuhn Trio, this one is called Everything Happens to Me. Kuhn on piano, Dave Fink on bass, Billy Drummond on drums, Sheila Jordan on the vocal. The program is Jazz in the New Millennium. I'm Rick Mitchell.
1: Amen.

0: better than anything. Music by David Buck Wheat, lyrics by Bill Logborough, and recorded by everyone from Lena Horne to Al Jarreau. From Sheila Jordan's album, Better Than Anything, Live, recorded in 1991 and released in 2015. Alan Broadbent on piano, Harvey S. on bass. Before that, we heard a brief version of Charles Mingus' Goodbye Pork Pie Hat, featuring Sheila Jordan on vocals and Cameron Brown on bass. From the album, I've Grown Accustomed to the Bass, released in 2000. Since the 1980s, Jordan has often performed accompanied by only a bassist. In 2012, Sheila Jordan received an NEA Jazz Masters Award, the highest honor that can be bestowed on a jazz artist. Her biography, Jazz Child, A Portrait of Sheila Jordan, written by Ellen Johnson, was published in 2014. Now well into her 90s, Jordan continues to tour and record. She is sometimes referred to as the last bebop singer. She is almost certainly the last one who sang with Charlie Parker. In 2022, Jordan received a Lifetime Achievement Award from the Jazz Journalists Association. From the album Trio Trio Meets Sheila Jordan, released in 2022 on Steeplechase Records, this one is called The Crossing, written by Sheila Jordan. Jacob Sachs on piano, David Ambrosio on bass, Vinny Spiraza on drums, Sheila Jordan on the vocal.
1: There are moments in your lifetime when the whole world seems insane. 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

ocean. 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

There's a key, and for those of you who wonder what the crossing means to me, well, it's the love

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The show is produced at the studios of KBOO-FM in Portland with engineer Matthew Clark. I'm Rick Mitchell. To contact me and for information on my book, Jazz in the New Millennium, please visit my website, www.rickmitchell.us. 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
1: And now you know what it's all about.

0: Welcome to the Hassling the Paranormal. I'm your host, Jason Hassler. Today's guest is Tanya Hacker, author and paranormal investigator. How are you doing today?
1: I'm good. I'm so glad to be here.
0: Thanks for coming on such short notice.
1: Yes.
0: It's always kind of scary when your guest calls and says, I can't make it, and you got a radio show to do. So I really appreciate you running down here and helping me out.
1: I'm grateful you thought of me. Yeah. So that's awesome.
0: So let me ask you, what started your interest in the paranormal?
1: So I'm definitely a Gen Xer, and I grew up a Scooby-Doo generation. But basically, I lived in a house that when I was in like early 20s and had something completely unexplained happen. And this was a little bit before the internet. I was like, man, there's something in this house. And I had all kinds of experiences. There was witnesses, the whole nine. And it just got me interested in it. So I'm going to the library, you know, pulling books, you know, unsolved mystery, encyclopedias of the unknown. And I'm like, okay, this is like ghost stuff. So I started learning about parapsychology. Yeah. And I realized that I love the psychological aspect of ghosts and all of that and why they're still here. And then the internet came along. And then, of course, you know, back in the old days, there was like message boards and the tripod websites. And there was literally just a few of us. I'm from Oklahoma. So there was like a couple few people that were on these groups, and we all kind of made our own little ghost hunting teams and, you know, with ooey gooey websites and spooky music that is not appropriate today and wouldn't fly. And, so basically I just started learning from that point in the early 2000s. Like, I'm like, this is what I want to learn more and more about why there's ghosts, how they get here, and who are the people that are experiencing this paranormal phenomenon compared to people who don't.
0: Yeah.
1: So that's super intriguing to me because some people are, they call themselves skeptics, but they just haven't had anything happen ever. Yeah. And when they do, then they're believers. So I'm like, well, what makes the ghosts want to reach out to them?
0: Yeah.
1: So I kind of get into a weird, you know, rabbit hole of psychology.
0: Yeah.
1: And I had a team in Oklahoma, and we were like, I don't want to say we were like the best, but we were like the most popular team.
0: Yeah, what was the name of your team?
1: Ghouli, Ghost Haunts of Oklahoma and Urban Legend Investigations.
0: All right.
1: Yeah.
0: That's a mouthful.
1: I was the first of the acronyms too. And basically I had a ghost hunting team, like your standard stuff you'd see on TV. But I did more of like experiments with sound and human behavior and things on that level. And I really got locked into like EVP because to me, that's more of a personal psychological aspect of the paranormal because you get to hear personality. You can validate who they are. If somebody hears the voice and they're like, yeah, that's my Aunt Sue, you know, that's where I'm at on it. So EVP to me is by far the best source of evidence outside of straight up video.
0: Yeah. So, which is almost impossible to
1: get. Yeah. So, but getting those voices and being able to validate, that's even residual.
0: Yeah.
1: Like I've got residual noises, voices, I guess, that I'm like, yeah, nobody was talking about that, but it just seems to be in a loop, you know? So that's where I became more intrigued. And I, long time ago, and it's still out there on the internet, way before all the ghost hunting shows and all this, I was on a show on the Learning Channel called America's Ghost Hunters.
0: Okay.
1: We were the first one to kind of, we did the pilot to all of the shows that seemed to bombard everywhere after that show aired because everybody was a ghost hunter all of a sudden.
0: Yeah.
1: And it got really popular. So we pulled back, continued our research, got a little more structured with it, and we were able to do some high profile cases in Oklahoma where the city was hiring. We weren't getting paid, but we were getting hired, contracted to go in and basically clear the name of places because they're trying to sell old hotels and things. So we did a lot of that stuff. It was kind of on the down low, but I wrote about it. We got some evidence, but honestly, most of the places that are super rumored to be haunted, like hotels, in Oklahoma City, especially, they're really not haunted. There's some stuff, but nothing to be afraid of.
0: Yeah.
1: So, and we had the keys for a whole month. So you really learn a lot about a building and its personality, because I do believe that places have personality. So yeah, that's kind of the history, and had a great team for 15, almost 20 years, met my best friend. And I mean, it's
0: just... You get to meet the awesomest people.
1: Yes. Yeah. And we've been friends for, you know, another couple decades, like, and we're still friends, and you meet the best people on the weirdest circumstances. I went and investigated her house and, you know, and then I don't even know. We don't even like the same music, but we're best friends. It's crazy. So
0: one of the things that I've learned as a paranormal investigator is I heard that some people were doing... Like, they didn't like where they live, but they had a lease.
1: Mm-hmm.
0: So they were having paranormal teams come in and certify their place to be haunted. And it's like, don't ever do that, because you're going to find yourself in court as an expert witness, and you are not an expert on something you can't prove exists.
1: Right. So, yeah, there's only one house in America, I believe, that's through the court. And I think it's in New York or Philadelphia or somewhere up there. And it's the only court documented certified haunted house. But don't go around stigmatizing properties in real estate, because that's probably not a good thing to do.
0: I mean, like, some people, that might be a selling point for some people. But
1: well, for me, if there's a ghost there, I'm going to be like, oh, I'm even more intrigued now.
0: Do you know the name?
1: Yeah, like, it's like, oh, tell me more.
0: I always find it funny when people name their ghosts.
1: Right.
0: Because you're probably the ghost going, no, every time they call you, unless you happen to get it right.
1: Right. You know? And it's kind of crazy, like, you know, throughout the time, I'm sure you've seen it. You know, there's a lot of ghosts named Mary.
0: Yeah.
1: There's a lot of ghosts named Sarah. There's a lot of all these same name ghosts. And, you know, I'm like, where's like the, you know, Veronicas? we want Veronica. Or where's like the Leroys? Like, we want those.
0: Well, maybe one day, you know, when our generation starts dying.
1: Waiting for it.
0: Yeah.
1: Got a bunch of Lisas.
0: Like, doing EVPs. It's like, it's Brittany, bitch.
1: It's Brittany, bitch. Jennifer. Jennifer.
0: Yeah.
1: My name is Heather.
0: Like, being dead sucks.
1: Yes. So, yeah, but I have a long history. I kind of like took a break. I had a podcast for a long time. That went a little wild. We had a big, big, big following across the world, actually. And we interviewed all the guys on TAPS or Ghost Hunters. We interviewed the Ghost Adventures team. I got all kinds of crazy stories. I have all kinds of stories. We fortunately were able to wipe all that out.
0: Yeah.
1: And because we didn't want that being stuck on the internet forever.
0: Yeah.
1: So back then, you know.
0: Before you knew what you were doing.
1: Yeah. Well.
0: At least kind of.
1: Yeah. Well, and plus, like, it was just the whole thing is like, now you can't scrub. It's very hard to just scrub yourself. You have to pay someone to do it.
0: Yeah. And still, you know.
1: Yeah. And, you know, the only reason I had one of my team members, she was running for city council. You know, so it was like, yeah, let's just wipe all this out. We have it, but the world doesn't have it, and it's not out there. You can find remnants of that, but you're not going to find any audio. So, and we did it on purpose. Not that we did anything wrong. It's just we were tired of the drama. We had stalkers. We had
0: that is weird.
1: Fake bogus lawsuits in our email every single day. We're like, sue us.
0: Yeah,
1: we don't have to like that TV show.
0: Yeah,
1: and if we're gonna debunk something, we're gonna debunk something.
0: And they should be thankful that you did.
1: Yes.
0: Because
1: in some, I will say this, Aaron Goodwin, he's fantastic.
0: I've heard good things about him.
1: All of the people that I've ever interviewed, he was the only one that was super genuine that we came across and was super like, oh, let's look at it from a different perspective here.
0: Yeah.
1: And but they were trying to sell their show, and that's where it was. And it's like, well, we're not about that. We want to promote you, but we want the truth. We don't want, you know, snake oil stuff. And it's like, we want to know what's really out there, because you can't just, we all know ghosts exist. There's no need to lie about it. Yeah. So, and we've had things happen, you know, like some TV shows that went to places in Oklahoma, and then we'd go follow up with the owner, and they're like, oh, yeah, they left fishing wire. And this is all from this point A to point B, and here it is. Yeah. And this is how they got the sound where it sounds like they're running up the stairs. It's a piece of wood on a spindle, and they would pull it.
0: There's a location, and I won't say its name, but they were on Ghost Adventures. Mm-hmm. And when I saw that location come up on that show, I went, now I know most of the paranormal investigators in the Pacific Northwest. Mm-hmm. None of us had ever had that come up as a possible haunted location.
1: Yep.
0: So I reached out to them and said, hey, this is who I am. This is what I do. We would like to come in and investigate your location. The response I got was, we're not haunted. They paid us $10,000 and we need the money.
1: Yeah.
0: And like they were very honest about it. And I won't say the name because they were honest about it.
1: Yeah.
0: But if you look at Ghost Adventures in the Pacific Northwest, it's
1: going to be there.
0: Yeah.
1: Yeah. And we were very careful, like you, like we're not wanting to blast anybody's property or I get it. And, but, you know, just be honest and don't be pretending and don't try to pretend to sue us because we have an opinion on something you're clearly not able to prove.
0: Yeah.
1: And so it's not that we weren't like these debunking skeptic, you know, hag women, because it was an all women podcast, which was kind of interesting back then compared to today.
0: Yeah, because now it's mostly women teams.
1: Yes.
0: Now.
1: There's a lot more women. And so we were pretty opinionated and very feminism and like we're like, no, we're not stupid. We're not going to do this. And all we want is for you to explain this so we can understand.
0: Yeah.
1: And that was just not a popular thing. So we had a lot of haters, but we also had huge fans from all over the world. So those days are over. I took a long break and focused on my career and all kinds of other little things. We all did. But I've never stopped going on ghost places. And I'm like, where's the most haunted hotel I can stay at when I'm here? You know, like, it's always been super intriguing. So now I am a writer. So I basically write ghost stories of places that I go to. I'm working on a book now here in the Pacific Northwest.
0: Yeah.
1: So, you know, if your listeners have a place, you know, places that I can eat, sleep, and not literally sleep, but, you know, in a bed, and drink with ghosts, like bars, restaurants, hotels that are not attached to a big chain up in this area. I would appreciate it if you were like a bartender there. You were there late one night to reach out to me and to share those stories. I believe I have a pretty large thread on Reddit. So if you type that in, you might find it. So that's basically what I'm working on now. Yeah. And I met you guys going on your little events that you have around town. And I love it.
0: House,
1: yeah. And I'm not from here. I am from Oklahoma. I have a book called Ghostlahoma. But I want to learn about this area because this is where I live now. I don't,
0: sure, yeah.
1: I'm not going to pretend I know everything. So I'm coming in as an import and I'm like, tell me, show me, let's do this, you know? And cause I want to write down my experiences. So other people who do move here, and I know how people are up here, they're like, don't move here, but you got to give the right people a break. Cause I'm glad I was able to move. Like where Oklahoma and up here is completely different worlds.
0: What is the difference between, if you noticed, as far as the paranormal being accepted in the Pacific Northwest compared to Oklahoma? Because I realize Oklahoma is probably a way more religious area.
1: Yeah.
0: And it's more, you know, people don't want to believe because it's outside of what their Bible tells them.
1: Right. Whereas
0: here, people in the Pacific Northwest, we have Bigfoot and ghosts and we just love it.
1: You know? Yeah, it's definitely more open here on the West Coast. Mainly, so in Oklahoma, it's not difficult if you are presenting yourself correctly, but it being a Bible Belt, of course, everything's weird. They think we're demonic because we're interested in it. And it's like, no, and it's not. And, you know, I was very fortunate when I was a little kid, I had a paranormal thing happen at a family reunion.
0: Oh, wow.
1: And I brought some examples of the EVP. So I was a little kid, I was like seven. And my uncles, I just remember them teasing us and laughing at us, like, don't go down in that basement. There's ghosts down there. And, you know, we get halfway down this long basement. And, you know, of course, we scream and turn around and run out. And, you know, all the adults are laughing at us. But as an adult, I did get to go and I went through the whole city council and had to do a presentation. And they're like, yeah, you can go in and do it. And you'll have access for like 3 months. And so we got to go in and bring people who did not know any history about it in to do all of our little experiments that we do to validate. Blind study, So we did a lot of the blind studies and, you know, a super fun experiment. But yeah, the place is haunted. And I was like, I knew it was when I was a kid. But, you know, you're a kid and you're just.
0: Can you talk about some of the experiments that you did do?
1: Yeah. So the main thing is, so we do the blind experiment. So what we do is we would literally put an ad up in one of the colleges, like OU or something like that. Yeah. And so we did work with a professor and he helped us develop and design all of these tests. So these cognitive tests. Yeah. So basically we would get these people coming in. They have no idea what they're up for the day. And we're like, just wear comfortable shoes, you know, and a jacket, you know, that's all you need.
0: Yeah.
1: And so we'd give them a notebook and we're like, okay, this is what we want you to do. We want you to walk around. I'll just use the hotel as an example. You know, it's 14 stories high. And we're like, you're going to walk around by yourself. It's the middle of the day. And so everybody would have their little notebook. And I'm like, we were like, don't talk to each other. If you pass, you know, just write down what you see, smell, feel, anything that pops in your head that's so random.
0: Yeah.
1: You know, just write down what you feel. And so at the end, these people, you know, eventually they figure it out. The place is kind of spooky. They turn their books in and, you know, we thank them for their time. And then we get all this data together and we're able to, you know, validate. It's like, yeah, on the fifth floor, on the east wing, that's where all the activity was.
0: Yeah.
1: And then we can go to the history part of it and go, well, what the hell happened there? Well, I'll just use the fifth floor east wing as an example. Yeah. We found out in room 515 in 1948, the event planner, this was in the 1940s, so it was like debutante balls and, you know, the hoity-toity people of Oklahoma. So, like, the event planner had this big ballroom thing going on one day. And he, the rumor was that was reported in the paper was that he was complaining of migraine headaches. And during this big event, he went up in his room at 515 and shot himself.
0: Oh, wow.
1: Which super suspicious, because it's like, for one, any event planner that is in the middle of an event probably wouldn't do that in the middle of the event.
0: Unless it was going really bad.
1: Right. So, but apparently he was just this wonderful person. And so we found the death in 1948 that validated everybody's strange little entries that they put on that main area. The places that you would suspect to be haunted weren't haunted, like the bar, the ballroom, you know, the places where you walk in and it's like super stimulating and you're like, oh my gosh, this place is creepy. Nothing. And even the skeptic, and his name is, I'll drop his name, Dr. Brian Farhard, you could look him up. He's a very well-known skeptic, documented papers, he's got stuff everywhere. He's a psychology professor. He had one entry, and it was like he got touched on the shoulder in room 315, but we figured it out. It took us a while because we're like, who is this? And it's like, they only get one entry. It was him.
0: Oh, wow.
1: And he didn't want to admit it, the whole nine. It was just a super fun thing. But we were able to present to the city. We're like, there's nothing going on here. We were here for 3 months. We had 165 people float through. Nothing happened. You're safe to sell this. It's not stigmatized property.
0: Yeah.
1: So that's one of the main experiments that we focused on. But I also did a lot of stuff where kind of like where I just mess with people.
0: Yeah.
1: Just to see how quick mass hysteria can affect a room and if there's physical changes within that room and if it actually can create a ghost. I don't know if you've ever heard of like the Philip experiment.
0: Uh-huh.
1: Yeah. So it was kind of based on the Philip experiment because I learned about that before the internet because it was that to go to the library and, you know, I'm like encyclopedia of the weird. And, you know, I'm like, oh, what's this Philip experiment?
0: I know kids today, they have no idea. Yeah. Like, we didn't have Google. We had to actually go do research.
1: Go to the library.
0: They
1: and
0: have these things called books. We had to look at those.
1: Yep. And I made all these notes and I went and I was like, you know, the internet was there now. So I'm like looking and there was not a lot yet, you know, not like there is today. I was like, well, I'm going to do that because I'm going to see how easy it is to influence people with just saying one or two things, or, you know, moving a certain way or rubbing, you know, you can start and cross your arms and rub your, you know, like you're getting kind of chilled. And then around the room, everybody's going to go, oh, it's got cold in here.
0: Yeah.
1: And all that empower of impression and suggestion. And I did a lot of that. And it was, I got a lot of data from it. And I also learned a lot about people. And I also learned a lot. I think I mentioned, you know, I'm like, why are some people so open to having paranormal activity happen to them in comparison to people who don't? And so that was one of the main things that I had focus on. So just kind of messing with people.
0: So you brought some EVPs with you so we can play on the show. Do you have a particular that you'd like to play up front so people come here?
1: Yeah. So let's start with, I'm sure your listeners know, so like a residual. Let's start with the residual. And because this is something that made no sense and it was so random, and it was at this old armory, and it was literally I stuck my tape recorder in a shower and stood there and then got this EVP.
0: All right. That's very interesting. You want to tell the audience what exactly you believe it's saying?
1: Yeah. What I hear is buy bonds now.
0: Okay. I'm going to go ahead and play that one more time.
1: Okay.
0: All right. That's very interesting. I can definitely hear what you're hearing. Can you talk about where that was recorded at and what exactly you, like why they're saying that?

0: lots of military people have been in and out and in and out. So buying bonds is, it makes sense to the location.
1: It's definitely a male voice.
0: Yeah. It's definitely not my voice. And
1: been smoking a little
0: Yeah, no, I know. And it's just super interesting because it was just one of my first one. I'm like, this is one of the only, I have a few, but that's one of the best residual energies of EVPs that I've ever gotten. And never got that voice again in that place. We got tons of EVP there. Never that voice again, ever.
1: Do you have any that are like an intelligent response? Like you ask a question and then they responded to you?
0: Yeah. And it's we'll just kind of stick with this armory thing because it's
1: Okay.
0: one of my favorite places.
1: Yeah.
0: So the sound quality there, because it's an old brick building, lime at the bottom, limestone. So it's super echoey. There is a EVP where when you go down into this basement, which we found out later was like a driving range because it's just a big long basement.
1: Yeah.
0: So I was down there by myself and I could see this chain at the end of the wall started to shake and move and swing back and forth. And I'm kind of just standing there watching this. I flip my light on and there's a ball. Of course, all ghost hunters have balls.
1: Got balls.
0: It's like the ball is between me and the wall where this the chain is swinging. And I'm standing there, and the rest of my team, there's like four or five people that are right above the stairs. So they're probably a good, oh, probably another 50, 60 feet away. They're pretty far away upstairs. And basically, I'm down there by myself, and I could really tell that I was not alone, mainly because the chain was swinging. And I could tell I wasn't alone, and I was standing like a scared little kid up against this wall. So, but he tells me that he is close to me. He's in the room with me, and it's interesting because you can hear the rest of the team upstairs and how their voices are echoing and how the sound quality is in comparison to him. And you got to think I'm in a cement bottom limestone basement, so the acoustics are wild. And so but you can hear him, and we'll just play that and you can kind of hear it.
1: All right. Well, yeah, so I can definitely hear that one. That one's kind of creepy for sure. I don't know how close you want him to be,
0: Right. And
1: but
0: that was one of the first EVPs that I ever got where it kind of validated that I personally was, my space was being invaded. And you can clearly hear it say, I am so close to the woman in the room. And I remember, I will never forget this day. I was listening to my audio and that played and I screamed. Because
1: I would have too,
0: I
1: like,
0: was
1: oh.
0: like, no. And I was like, oh my God, there was somebody there.
1: All right.
0: And it really validated.
1: I'm
0: But
1: gonna go ahead and play that again in
0: yeah.
1: case they missed it. So, did you get that guy's voice again at all, or do you have an idea who it might be?
0: I did get his voice, and we'll play that one on the next one.
1: One more.
0: I think it's the same guy.
1: Okay.
0: I don't know who it is. It's just a guy. But he's very there, and I have seen apparitions there. I've seen two apparitions at this armory, and I just think it's a military guy. He's just kind of crazy. The other voice, that the next EVP that we'll play, like you can kind of hear the similarities. I think it's the same guy in a different area of the armory where the echo is a little different. So, but I'd never know. I don't know who he is. Like we would try names and all kind, and nothing ever really validated anything.
1: All right, well, I'll play that one and then you can tell us what you think it says.
0: Cool.
1: My apologies to Mariah if you're listening to that. Yeah, that's terrible. My daughter Mariah is afraid of spiders. We had a big spider in our last investigation that, made us all want to crap our pants. And then Stacy took it outside for us, thankfully. So obviously it says spiders.
0: Right. So, my team member, he was a super skeptic, but he just went to these places to take photo. He was a photographer. He did great photography. So we were setting up his Photoshop

0: his whole shot, which took forever. And I panned down on the ground, and you could literally see, this is a summer in Oklahoma in an empty building, and you could see spiders all over the floor. So we are talking about the spiders.
1: Yeah.
0: And at the end, you hear the guy say spiders. And I think it's the same guy that said, I'm so close to the woman in the room. Because it's the same, to me, it feels like the same vibe.
1: Yeah.
0: Because he's trying to be scary, but he's kind of being sarcastic, but it might not be scary. You know, he's just communicating, you
1: Yeah.
0: know.
1: I'm glad I
0: And
1: wasn't there.
0: yeah, and the
1: Not a fan of
0: my
1: spiders.
0: team member, oh gosh, my team member, spiders are different in Oklahoma.
1: I would
0: You
1: imagine.
0: wouldn't like them. So he doesn't believe in any of that. He just
1: Yeah.
0: went to for photography. He
1: Yeah.
0: had his own agenda, which we were fine with
1: Yeah.
0: because he was a big guy and he was protection and it was fine. So I sent that to him. I was like, was that you?
1: Yeah.
0: Did you like figure out a way to like throw your voice or like what's
1: Yeah.
0: going on? And it took him forever to respond back to me. He was like, what's weird about the whole thing is the difference in the echoing.
1: Yeah.
0: So when you play it again, you'll kind of hear the difference in the quality of my voice, his voice, and then the voice at the end where it's actually saying spiders. So it's a whole different echoing thing. So just imagine two people in a giant open room setting up a camera shot
1: Yeah.
0: and talking about spiders. And but yeah, that to me, even him today, he's like, I still don't know. He wants to debunk it, but he can't.
1: I
0: So
1: want to
0: yeah, I know. Yeah,
1: debunk it. Spiders
0: you would have not had fun that day
1: suck. No, I
0: because
1: don't
0: it
1: think so.
0: was awful.
1: So you got a couple more, but
0: Yeah.
1: we don't have time to play them all, I don't think. But do you have
0: Yep.
1: a particular favorite left that you want
0: I
1: me to?
0: do. I
1: Okay.
0: do. And I like to tease and say it's the best damn EVP ever.
1: Okay.
0: Mainly because this whole EVP is validated by the family of the person,
1: Okay.
0: his
1: So you believe you know
0: personality.
1: who it is, yeah.
0: Yes, his personality, his family asked me to never mention this company ever.
1: Yeah.
0: It's still in operation in Oklahoma.
1: I'm gonna ask you off the air.
0: Yeah, I'll tell you off the air. But basically, this is the only EVP. We just sent some people there to go check it out and
1: Yeah.
0: interview with the security guy.
1: Okay.
0: And I gave her all these instructions, and I was like, just carry, and if anything happens, just put your tape recorder, like say, I smell this, or the room feels weird, or it got hot or cold or whatever. And then, but this EVP, when she sent it to me, she was afraid and she was like, I don't know if this is anything. And I'm like, holy crap, that's the best damn EVP ever. And we sent it to the owners and they're like, that is 100% my husband, my prior husband.
1: Yeah.
0: And that's him. And
1: Yeah.
0: there's a little more to the story, but basically that's it. But there's cigarette smoke involved in it. He was a chain smoker and that's how he died. And he died at work
1: Oh
0: and
1: no.
0: wasn't found until like that following Monday. So he was there all weekend
1: Oh.
0: and he was a workaholic. And you'll hear him, you'll hear a girl, the guy she's with, and
1: Yeah.
0: the security guy. And she just, it's a little ruckus, but you'll hear her validating the environment. And then you will hear the angry sounding guy. And yeah, so I just
1: All
0: say,
1: right,
0: go ahead and play it.
1: let's do it.
0: Yeah.
2: Well, that cigarette smoke hit you as soon as you walk out the door.
3: Yep.
2: I know that from up here in the morning. Goddamn cigarette smoker. See that transmission in the back?
4: I think I have a faint hint of cigarette smoke coming out of the dining room. So.
1: Okay, I'm pretty sure I know what that says. I don't know if we can, yeah, but GD cigarette
0: Yeah,
1: smokers?
0: yeah.
1: Yeah.
0: So she did great. They walked in, they could smell cigarette smoke. No, it's a non-smoking place now.
1: Yeah.
0: And actually when he passed away, there was no smoking at all in at the whole yard.
1: Yeah.
0: Like they said no. And she validates that they walked in the dining room, smelled like cigarettes. You hear him saying GED cigarette smoking. She validated the smell. We sent the sample, the EVP over to the owners, which is the wife, and they validated that that was without a doubt 100% her husband that had passed.
1: I'm going to go ahead and play it again in case people missed it, and then we'll talk more about it. Hold on just a moment. We'll play it again.
0: Yep.
2: Well, that cigarette smoke hit you as soon as you walk out the door. Yep. Yeah. No, Dad, comes up here warning. Cop, bam. Cigarette smoking.
3: Kind of like the bank trouble.
2: Yeah. See that
4: transmission? I think I have a faint hint of cigarette smoke coming out of the dining room. So.
1: So how did the family feel about that when you showed it to them?
0: So they contacted us because they just wanted someone to come out and validate what they were witnessing.
1: Yeah.
0: So we didn't even do a full investigation.
1: What exactly were they witnessing?
0: They would go in. The furniture would be moved around in the dining room, the boardroom. The microwave would be going or set on, like, you know, hours at a time, you know, during shifts or whatever. And they're like, the microwave's going to burn up. And lights and furniture. It was mostly boardroom furniture. They would come in and all the chairs would be out, and then they would smell cigarette smoke, and they're like, nobody's smoking here anymore. The security guard was one of the main ones that they're like, we would run up there because somebody was in there. They could see it through the windows.
1: Wow.
0: And they'd go up there, nobody was there, but they'd always smell cigarettes or notice that the furniture was moved around, or all the computers were on, not logged on, but like all the screens were on, just all kinds of things. And it was all kind of work related, you know. And so we went, and I was like, just go out there, take a look, told my team members, I'm like, go do a quick walkthrough. And that's what we got. And we sent it over, and I was like, well, we really don't need to come and investigate, because you are already in agreement that this is who it is and who you think it is. And that's what we were there to do in the first place.
1: Right.
0: And I was like, what do you want me to, like, recommend? They're like, no, we just know he's here.
1: That has to be comforting.
0: Yes. And they know it's him. And they said, do not put our trucking company's name on the internet or anything like that. And I promised. I was like, I will not. And I said, but can I use this EVP? They're like, yeah, because they were kind of got a little kick out of it, because they're like, no, that's him. 100%.
1: That's very
0: so
1: cool.
0: They were able to validate that's his personality. And that's how, you know, it was just a whole trippy thing, how it all worked. But to me, it's a class A EVP. It validates the story. It validates the experiences and the witness accounts.
1: Yeah.
0: And we didn't even have to do an investigation.
1: That's awesome.
0: Yeah. And they're like, yeah, that's
1: one of those meant to be type of things.
0: It is.
1: Yeah.
0: And so it was one of those things where I'm like, that's the goal. That's my goal every time, is to get those EVPs that you can validate who it is. But I think before the show, we mentioned that's how I met my best friend.
1: Yeah.
0: I went and investigated her house and got one EVP, which I didn't bring because it's really hard to explain in here. But that's how we met each other, and we bonded, and have been friends ever since then. And we kind of laugh. It's like a ghost brought us together. So it's just, you know, the structure with the EVP classification scale back then was fairly new. It was getting played around with, and a lot of things were sliding.
1: What kind of recorder were you using?
0: I am still, to this day, I love an analog recorder.
1: Okay.
0: I have a desktop with cassette tapes and the whole nine yards. I personally think that magnetic tape is the best method to collect EVPs.
1: Yeah.
0: I've had a million digital recorders. I've gotten EVPs off of video cameras, but that analog, magnetic, brand new, fresh 90-minute cassette tape, you know, that to me is the best. And it seems that every time I've used my analog, I've gotten crystal clear EVPs in comparison to the digital, where it was a lot.
1: I have to try that.
0: You should. Yeah. You should. I still have it. It's a desktop. It's like old school, and I had to buy it online because mine was worn out.
1: Yeah.
0: And test it out. But I personally have my own little weird theory about this magnetic tape.
1: Yeah.
0: And because that's how EVP started, they were using the reel to reel with the giant magnetic tape. And I am like, well, we haven't even figured out why.
1: Yeah.
0: So we've already moved on to digital. So I'm not ready to go to digital yet. So
1: makes sense.
0: Yeah. So that's my little weird thing. And to me, I've gotten some of the best EVP they're not the whispery where you have to have like captions up to understand what you're hearing.
1: Yeah,
0: and, you know, it's like you might have to be told to clarify, but you don't have to have captions because somebody's like, you know, which could be anything. You know. And it's like, it's probably an EVP, but it could have been better if it was on a different, you know, device. You know, it could have went from the weird whisper to, my name is Jerry Anderson. I died in 1858. You never know. So, yeah, that's, I kick it old school, only on EVP. Yeah. That's it.
1: One of the things I like to ask every paranormal investigator that I interview is, what is your take on demonic or evil spirits? Because that's what you see on TV.
0: Oh, it's super popular. Yeah. It's so popular. There are such things, I think. But I have only been in one situation where I'm like, I'm never, ever coming back here ever again. But I think people themselves have a lot to do with that and what they bring in.
1: Yeah.
0: You know, just like on the movie, like all of these true stories, the exorcism, you know, it's because someone played with something they shouldn't be playing with. There's been some cases that, you know, they've even made movies out of them. I think things do exist. I think they're extremely rare, and I think they are there for a reason, to learn a lesson. And then I find it unfortunate that just because you may have been a jerk in life, you might be a jerk.
1: That's exactly how I look at it.
0: Yeah. You know, it's like I'm using nice words, but I'm like, we've got voices of a guy who was a hardcore mean atheist, racist, the whole nine. And he had newspaper. He had an old newspaper and he wrote stuff all the time. We got his voice, and he's a mean guy and he sounds like a mean guy. But then today they were like, oh, that's a demon. I'm like, no, he's not. He's a jerk. He's a jerk.
1: Yeah. Just like when we investigate prisons, you know, we're not going to find nice people in prison usually. That's why they're not going to prison for being kind.
0: Yeah. So I think people who invite weird evil in their life are going to invite evil in their life regardless of a ghost or not. And if you have the time to interview those people on a psychological level, and it's nothing against anybody who may have some mental problems or on medications but there's a lot of things that happen that can create a lot of things.
1: Yes.
0: And going back to the little Philip experiment that took place in the 70s, you can create a ghost.
1: Yeah.
0: I did it to a high school, and still to this day, if you Google it, the kids at this same high school, and it was a big fat lie. Because I just did a blog about it.
1: Yeah.
0: And then all of a sudden, for decades now, there's a ghost of the janitor that died over a holiday break.
1: Just like almost every city has the lady who jumped out of the hotel window because her husband died in the war.
0: Yes. Yeah. And the Crybaby Bridge, which I did find that Crybaby Bridge actually has one origin, and it's in Westerville, Ohio. It actually happened. That's the only true documented. And I'm sure people drive off bridges all the time with their babies in the car. But it's like there was one, but it's an urban legend. So like my little team, we did urban legends as well.
1: Yeah, that's cool.
0: Yeah. So we would try to find the origins of those legends. But I think a person can create whatever they want. Now the popular word, and I use it all the time, manifest it.
1: Yeah.
0: You can manifest and you can create this environment where crazy things happen, and it's because you're shifting the energy, you're pulling energy, you're assuming energy. All of that energy is eventually going to start doing weird things and making your baby cry in the middle of the night, you know.
1: Just like, you know, as a paranormal investigator, when you have a client call you and say, we think our house is haunted, they give you whatever their story is, and you show up at their house, and when you walk in the door, if they have ghost hunters on the TV.
0: Oh, yeah.
1: You know exactly
0: red flag.
1: What's going on.
0: Yes.
1: They watch too much paranormal TV.
0: Yep.
1: And, you know, when it comes to people, they'll call and say, okay, like I had one lady call, and I can share kind of a little bit about this because I'm not sharing names, but she said she believes her son, and her and her husband believe her son is possessed by a demon, and that he won't go to work. The demon won't let him leave the house and that kind of stuff. And the first question I always ask people, that come to me with demonic stuff, and they usually get offended, mm-hmm. but it's the right question. When was the last time you saw your doctor?
0: Right.
1: And they, excuse me, what yeah. does that have to do with anything?
0: Yep.
1: It has everything to do with what's going on.
0: Yeah.
1: We need to start with the logic yep. before we jump to the demon. Because
0: it could just be depression.
1: Or maybe his medication.
0: Right,
1: Or maybe he's schizophrenic.
0: Yeah.
1: Or who knows. Like, and yeah, so the lady, she wanted me to come out, and I said, because she was telling me that this demon was doing some horrible things to her son. He was living in an RV outside of their home.
0: Mm-hmm.
1: And she wants me to come investigate. So that doesn't sound like a safe environment for my team.
0: No.
1: So the first thing I want you to do is take your son and go to the doctor mm-hmm. and talk to the doctor about what he's – and she's like, will they lock him up? I'm like, no, they'll stabilize him maybe. But, like, they're going to start with help. Let's.
0: You want him to be
1: yeah,
0: better.
1: Yeah. And that's the first step.
0: Right.
1: The first step isn't he's possessed. Call
0: right.
1: the priest. That's not the first
0: right.
1: step. That's the last step.
0: One of the main things, like, and I've teased about it, and it's like, I'm like, when people are telling me their stories,
1: yeah.
0: and, you know, say I'm at an event or something, and they come up and they're like, you're not going to believe me. That's what I want to hear.
1: Yeah.
0: Because when something paranormal truly happens to a person, your brain will instantly start pushing
1: yeah.
0: that it happened out. So people who have a lot of overload in details, like, I saw the ghost, she had green eyes, she had highlights, she had yeah. a dress on, and she had jewelry on. And I'm like, yeah, she
1: making
0: sounds like
1: up.
0: A great
1: yeah.
0: character, yeah. but you didn't see her.
1: Yeah.
0: Because your brain is designed to process out any kind of traumatic,
1: yeah.
0: unexplainable event. So if you come up and say, you're not going to believe me, but I was at this place and I saw this lady and she had like a white thing on and her face was jacked up. That to me, I'm
1: yeah.
0: going to believe.
1: Yeah. There's too much.
0: Yes.
1: Yeah. Because
0: they're creating a character.
1: Because we all know when we see an apparition, we see it for half a
0: yeah.
1: second.
0: Yeah.
1: Yeah.
0: Your
1: so.
0: Brain is like, that didn't happen. Let's just move on and we're going to move forward.
1: Yeah.
0: And your brain will start processing it out or you'll forget about it.
1: Yeah.
0: Because I've talked to a lot of people and they're like, oh yeah, I had some, you know, like,
1: yeah.
0: yeah, I did have a ghost story, but you know, and I'm like, yeah, that probably happened
1: yeah.
0: because your brain is telling you that it really didn't happen. But if it's living rent free and you're dying to tell people, every person you meet that you had a ghost encounter,
1: yeah.
0: you're probably lying
1: yeah,
0: or you're
1: could be,
0: just
1: yeah.
0: making it up for whatever.
1: Halloween is coming. Yeah.
0: Yes. So I have my own little things like,
1: yeah.
0: and I, you get it.
1: Absolutely.
0: And if you walk into a house and their whole countertop's full of prescriptions, you know, that's
1: and they
0: a,
1: tell you that are not on because
0: yeah.
1: we ask those questions.
0: Oh yeah.
1: I always tell
0: and you're
1: a client,
0: like, what is
1: you
0: this?
1: Don't have to tell me the truth.
0: Yeah.
1: You don't have to tell me anything.
0: What it is.
1: But just the better I can, you tell me, the
0: yeah.
1: better I can help you.
0: Yeah.
1: And I don't know how many times one of the questions, are you on any prescription meds? Oh, no. And then you're investigating their house. You go in their bedroom and there's
0: just
1: like 10
0: loaded.
1: Pill bottles.
0: Yeah.
1: Now,
0: yeah.
1: I don't ever look at them because, you know, it's not my business.
0: Right. But you
1: but,
0: see them.
1: Yeah.
0: And
1: so
0: you're like,
1: so I don't know what they have.
0: Right.
1: But there's potential for that there.
0: Yeah. And then one more thing, like, so we had one client, and this is a super short but a very important story that
1: yeah.
0: like, we had an electrician on our team and
1: mm-hmm.
0: he was a jack of all trade type, but he was an electrician.
1: Yeah.
0: So he brought his electrician stuff,
1: yeah.
0: not ghost hunting stuff, to all of these investigations, especially
1: yeah.
0: residential homes.
1: Yeah.
0: Historic places, no. We were full
1: yeah.
0: ghost hunter mode. But we went in and we found out because this lady had little kids and
1: mm-hmm.
0: nobody in the house was sleeping. And we found out they needed a freaking electrician. They literally just bought this house.
1: Yeah.
0: It flew through inspection somehow. There was no grounding. The middle room where the baby was just this hot pocket of EMF from the
1: yeah.
0: electrical.
1: That could make you feel sick.
0: Oh,
1: and all
0: yeah.
1: sorts of stuff. Yeah.
0: And they're like, she's like, oh, well, when I take the baby out of the room, it's fine. And then,
1: yeah.
0: you know, we're just finding all, I'm like, and he's like looking at the outlets and pointing at me. He's like, this isn't good. This isn't
1: mm-hmm.
0: good. And I'm like, well, let's just do this. And they had like their bedroom was full of electronics. They had games and a giant
1: yeah.
0: TV. And then on the outside of the house, behind the house, with all of their electrical boxes and their satellites and their cables and all this stuff. And it was on the head of their bed, just on
1: yeah.
0: the other side of the wall.
1: Yeah.
0: And I'm like, well,
1: it's pumping in your head all
0: I'm
1: night
0: like,
1: long.
0: You
1: I've
0: need
1: had cases
0: to do
1: like
0: some,
1: that too. Yeah.
0: yeah. I'm like, you need some little paranormal feng shui and an electrician
1: yeah.
0: because none of this is going to be good for you. Like
1: yeah.
0: your house is great. You just need an electrician. And I don't know how this got through. And he told her the same
1: yeah.
0: thing. He's like, here's some people. Yeah. Call them. And then, like, months later, she did email me.
1: Yeah.
0: She's like, I just want to thank you because yeah. I would have had a other – because there was another team, not yeah. competition, but she was, quote-unquote, this crazy wild psychic that yeah. everywhere she went, everybody had a demon in their house.
1: Of course, yes.
0: And I told that lady, I was like, I don't recommend you let her in
1: yeah.
0: and let us come first.
1: Yeah, which she agreed. should always do the science first.
0: Yes,
1: in logical, and then she did. Bring in.
0: And yeah. I was like, if that team was here, you would have had a house full of demons, and they would have been in your house every weekend for at least 3 months,
1: and probably live broadcasting yep. on Facebook
0: on a webcam yeah. and the whole night. And she's like, oh my God. And I was like, yeah. So she did message me, and she's like, everything's been great. We got everything fine. Everything is fine. We love our house. We want to thank you. I'm like, that's all we want to know.
1: That's why you have a ghost, yep. get a referral.
0: Yes.
1: Don't just jump on
0: yeah.
1: the first Googled person because yes. they pay for that.
0: And, and nothing against psychics. I love a good psychic. I've met yeah. some great psychics.
1: Absolutely.
0: But when that's what they lead with.
1: Yeah.
0: It's like, oh, well, we're going to show up and our psychic's going to come in and tell us what we need to do.
1: Yeah.
0: I personally, it's my opinion, I have a problem with that because it's super yeah. suggestive. And it's like, just send them in. Yeah. Let's do the science first. Make sure nothing's Logic. Crazy yeah. in your house and make, you
1: That's
0: know.
1: The easiest stuff. Yeah.
0: yeah. And then if we don't have history on it, say it's built in 1984, let's yeah. send someone in and figure it out.
1: Yeah.
0: So. Because that's option two. That you know, we're going to go through these options. So,
1: all right.
0: It's just being safe.
1: Before we go, can you tell people the name of your book, where they can find it, and where they can find more information about you?
0: Yeah, yeah. So, my book is it's based in Oklahoma. It's for Oklahoma, but it's called Ghost Lahoma, which the Zach Bagans of Ghost Adventures
1: yeah.
0: did an Oklahoma series, and he stole.
1: So him.
0: We try. We were Googling it.
1: Yeah.
0: But he called his series Ghost Lahoma, yeah. which is our book, my book.
1: Yeah.
0: So, and you can get that on Amazon and you can get a really good deal. So I'm not going to lie. And but if you are in the Pacific Northwest and you have worked at a bar, a hotel, a restaurant, that's not the famous ones that we all know and love. You know, I want these dive bars.
1: Not corporate, yeah.
0: Not corporate owned. We want these individual dive bars. I write for tourism. I don't write for fear. I love history. I love people's stories. I just want, I'm an import here. And I would love to have a book when I moved here that I can go, oh, I want to go to all the haunted bars and hotels yeah. and restaurants just as a travel guide. So that's what I'm working on now. And if you have a story that or you worked at a place, in preferably these places are still open.
1: Yeah.
0: If you've worked at a place or you have a story, you have a lead or you just heard about a place, I want you to email me. And my email is ghostsofpdx@gmail.com. And it's ghostsofpdx.com.
1: All right.
0: Ghosts, plural.
1: We'll have to have you back on when yes. you get that book done.
0: And so, I'm looking for leads, and my goal is to have it done hopefully by next year.
1: Well, again, I really appreciate you coming out.
0: Thank you.
1: Short notice and
0: yes.
1: being all prepared and everything.
0: Yay.
1: It's great. Thank you very much.
0: You're welcome.
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I'm Jim Fisher. This show is called Raise a Glass, and we're doing just that in honor of Duncan Sheik, who died just last week. His mid-90s hit Barely Breathing was pretty inescapable back then. That catchy tune from his debut album earned him a Grammy nomination, and it's remained on the chart for 55 weeks at the time, the fourth longest run ever. He never quite matched that peak and soon grew weary of the whole damn record industry, so he made a pivot to Broadway, and quite the success that was. Spring Awakening won 8 Tony Awards in 2007, including Best Musical, with Sheik taking home 2 trophies for the score. We heard Afternoon, a number from one of his later stage productions, an off-Broadway reworking of Lewis Carroll called Alice by Heart. It got mixed reviews, and I'm not much of a show tune fan, but I enjoyed that song. And I was also surprised to hear the young lady singing it was Molly Gordon, who you might know if you watched The Bear. She played Carmy's adorably disarming girlfriend. Sheik also did the stage production of American Psycho, which was a considerable flop. But he also had a new one based on Japanese manga called Memoirs of Amorous Gentlemen, which opened off-Broadway just last night. Duncan Sheik was only 56. Heart attack. You're on X-Ray.

In addition to Duncan Sheik, that was another guy who died rather young. Robert Palmer was only 53 when he died on this day in 2003. Everybody knows his big late 80s hits, but I absolutely adore the 1974 debut Sneaking Sally Through the Alley. A real underappreciated gem, that one. Helped immensely by the fact he was backed on that record by the Meters and Lowell George and Little Feet. We heard Get Outside from that album. Prior to that, Empress of the Blues, Bessie Smith. She died on this day in 1937. We heard Devil's Gonna Get You. Also left us before her time. She was in a car crash at the age of 45. The story goes that she was refused admission to a whites-only hospital and she wound up bleeding to death. But in actuality, two ambulances showed up at the scene, one for the white hospital, one for the black hospital. And being in the Deep South during segregation, she was taken to the latter, where her arm was amputated before she died. Had she been taken to the white hospital, however, she would not have been treated at all. Years later, just before she died young, Janis Joplin bought a headstone for Bessie Smith's grave, as she was one of her greatest influences. At the top of the block, Heat Wave from Martha and the Vandellas. That's in honor of Rosalind Ashford, who died back at the beginning of the month at age 83. She was the soprano of the group. Back to it. Here's Leonard Cohen on X-Ray. Lame.

0: wishing a happy birthday to Tracy Thorne. She was born on this date in 1962. Best known as half of the duo Everything But the Girl, but we pulled double duty by listening to her vocal contribution to Massive Attack's second album, Protection, which also just happened to be released on this day in 1994. Also, happy birthday to Brian Ferry, who turns 81 today, and I'm sure still looking suave as silk? I don't know. We heard one of his solo tracks that I hadn't heard in many, many years, Kiss and Tell, a song that was featured in the now-forgotten movie Bright Lights, Big City. Michael J. Fox playing a cokehead writer. Yeah, maybe just a little miscast there. And I started the block with Leonard Cohen, whose single Bird on the Wire was recorded on this day in 1969, produced by David Crosby, I might add. Hey, did you know today is National Ghost Hunting Day? Yeah, well, it is. It invites thrill seekers and paranormal enthusiasts to explore the unknown. 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
1: As a duly designated representative of the city, I order you to cease any and all supernatural activity and return forthwith to your place of origin or to the nearest convenient parallel dimension.
0: You tell him, Danny. All right, time for a very quick check on...
2: This Day in History.
0: ...1956. The Cassandra column in the Daily Mirror insinuates that the pianist Liberace is a homosexual. Oh my God, no. 1964. Television producer Sherwood Schwartz premieres his lame-brain sitcom Gilligan's Island on CBS. 5 years to the day later, in 1969, his lame-brain sitcom The Brady Bunch premieres on ABC. These two shows, though not particularly big hits in their initial run, would go on to be way bigger in syndication with their reruns, making countless millions for Schwartz. At a time before syndication residuals were a thing, so the cast of those shows received virtually nothing. I did blow with one of the Brady kids once. It's true. 2017. Saudi Arabia announces it is overturning its ban on women driving, becoming the last country in the world to do so. ...2019. Income inequality in the United States was the widest it had been in over 50 years. Well, in the 7 years since, I hope we fixed that. No? Okay.

My pappy said, son, you're gonna drive me to drinking if you don't stop driving that hot rod Lincoln. Have you heard the story of the hot rod race with the Fords and Lincolns was setting the pace? That story is true, I'm here to say I was driving that Model A. It's got a Lincoln motor and it's really souped up. That Model A body makes it look like a pup's got 8 cylinders and uses them all. Got overdrive, just won't stall. With a 4-barrel carb and a dual exhaust, with 4 living gears you can really get lost. Got safety tubes, but I ain't scared. The brakes are good, tires fair. Pulled out of San Pedro late one night, the moon and the stars was shining bright. We was driving up Grapevine Hill, passing cars like they was standing still. Sudden, in a wink of an eye, a Cadillac sedan passed us by. Said, boys, it's a mark for me. By then, the taillight was all you could see. Now, the fellas ribbed me for being behind, so I thought I'd make the Lincoln unwind. Took my foot off the gas, and man alive, I shoved it on down into overdrive. Wound it up to 110. My speedometer said that I hit top end. My foot was glued like lead to the floor. That's all there is, and there ain't no more. Now the boys all thought lost my sense, and telephone poles looked like a picket fence. They said, slow down, I see spots, the lines on the road just look like dots. Took a corner, sideswiped the truck, crossed my fingers just for luck. My fenders was clicking the guardrail post, the guy beside me was white as a ghost. Smoke was coming from out of the back when I started to gain on that Cadillac. Knew I could catch him, I thought I could pass. Don't you know by then we'd be low on gas. We had flames coming from out of the side. Feel the tension, man, what a ride. I said, look out, boys, I got a license to fly. And that caddy pulled over and let us by. Now all of a sudden she started knocking it down. In the dip, she started to rock. And I looked in the mirror, red light was blinking. The cops was after my hot rod Lincoln. They arrested me and they put me in jail and they called my pappy to throw my bail. And he said, son, you're gonna drive me to drinking if you don't stop driving that hot rod Lincoln.

Raising a glass to Alan Nuff Lancaster, bassist for Status Quo, as they call it in Britain. He died on this day 5 years ago. Absolutely huge in Britain. Only one hit here, their first one, Pictures of Matchstick Men. And even that's probably been overshadowed by the late 80s cover version by Camper Van Beethoven. We listened to one that was a hit across the pond called Down Down. Prior to that, wishing a happy birthday to Cesar Rosas, guitarist and vocalist for Los Lobos. We heard an earlier one of theirs, Shakin' Shakin' Shakes. He turns 72 today. Hot Rod Lincoln came from Commander Cody and his Lost Planet Airmen. Their singer and piano player, Commander Cody himself, George Frayne, died on this day in 2021. Before that, we heard the deepest cut on an album with no real deep cuts. Maxwell's Silver Hammer, one of the songs with the fewest plays, according to Spotify, from Abbey Road, of course, which was released on this day in 1969. Probably my favorite whimsical song about a guy killing people with a hammer. What's yours? And at the top, I'm Not Like Everybody Else from the Chocolate Watch Band, and that's in honor of their lead guitarist, Mark Loomis, who died on this day in 2014. All right, that'll just about wrap it up. I thank you for lending me your ear holes and do hope you'll join me again next week. Please stay tuned for Skybound Station coming right up. This last one comes from one of the best alt-country albums of all time, produced by Daniel Lanois. The album Wrecking Ball became a big hit for Emmylou Harris. That record came out on this day in 1995, and I shall bid you farewell this week with a song called Goodbye. It's X-Ray. Radio is yours.

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4: 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I am DJ Wednesday, six beats under, no theme, just playing some old school tunes. Here is The Cure doing Like Cockatoos, right here on X-Ray FM and Six Beats Under.

Oh my gosh. Low life. Eternity Road. Don't know if people know, but the original bass player, Willie Haig, went on to form that band, Low Life. And they are so underrated in my book. Prior to that, even without the Cocteau Twins connection, I think even if you didn't know that and you heard that and you thought it was the best jam ever, you would be in fact correct, because it's such a great song and such a great album, all their stuff. If you are not familiar with Low Life, go check them out. We heard The Chameleons prior to that doing Pleasure and Pain, and The Cure doing Like Cockatoos. Oh boy. Gonna play some marionettes here. And if you have a request, or you just want to bug me, 971-220-KXRY.

If you're feeling like, you know, you want to make a request, 971-220-KXRY. I don't know, I'm kind of spinning some shoegaze, and it's been my go-to spring jam at the moment. But I could be persuaded I might slide into some more goth. I do have some moderately new Darkspoon. This is a track I've already played, but I'm going to play it again. It's called Thread, off their album Anti-Venom. And I'm going to play it now, right here on Six Beats Under, at X-Ray FM.

boredom and romance here doing Is This My Skin Forever? Doing a show April 11th with Boredom and Romance, Black Magdalene and Solara Obscura at the Six. And that'll be fun. We also heard Joy Division doing She's Lost Control, Thread. That's new music by Darkswind. And this is in Dolly's car. This is Peter Murphy and Mick Karn of Japan doing a project together. This track is called His Box, right here on Six Beats Under at X-Ray FM.

0: afraid death. And that's what's holding things up. Nobody's content right now with the world they've created. But their minds are all locked by fear of death.
1: Secret newsreel. 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

0: Tales and Charlie's Grave. 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Upon his memories to ling, ling, ling, ma.
1: Just a few more tracks left of Six Beats Under. Played a long track by Shadow Project called Funeral Rites. Love me some Shadow Project. Ending things on a more goth note. Only here at Six Beats Under can you go from Chapter House to Shadow Project in an hour. Got a couple of tracks left. Do not touch that dial though. Laced Punches at the top of the set.

Jane Birkin on KXRW with her candy-colored rendition of Harvest Moon. And so begins our pumpkin spice latte edition of In the Wilderness. I'm Neil Malloy, and I think we can all breathe a collective sigh of relief that it's September now. Summer is in the rearview mirror. An autumn equinox looms at hand, bringing with it this year's harvest moon on Saturday, September 26th, a time for gathering gourds and squash, among other things. This hour, let's bask in the soft light of September songs and serenades, not to mention the 30th anniversary of Cassandra Wilson's New Moon Daughter. Neil Young wasn't the first songwriter to find inspiration in the post-equinox full moon. More than 80 years earlier, a pair of vaudevillians named Nora Bays and Jack Norworth penned Shine on Harvest Moon for the Ziegfeld Follies of 1908. Here to sing it for us now, a great star of stage and screen, a smasher of the color barrier, in her day, Ethel Waters.

wolf. He said, oh, shine on, come on and shine on Harvest Moon, up there in that sky. 'Cause you see, I ain't had no loving since April, January, June, or July. And you know, snow time sure ain't nobody's time to stay outdoors and spoon. So give me a break and

good to the last note. I love how he sustains that at the end there. Horace Parlan, American expat at the piano, with a song Thelonious Monk wrote for a baroness, the bebop baroness, Panonica. Two versions of Penthouse Serenade here on KXRW, a Depression-era ditty by the songwriting team Will Jason and Val Burton. It was the only hit they ever had. And alas, neither lived to hear Marianne Faithfull's version of the song from her 1987 recording, Strange Weather. If you've never heard Strange Weather, or haven't in a long while, do so. Hal Wilner produced, and it's the sort of hallucinatory thing that sounds as if it could have been, and maybe should have been, the soundtrack to a Robert Altman film. We also heard Frank Parker singing Penthouse Serenade in his operetta style. And Ethel Waters opened our set Shine On, Harvest Moon, joined by violinist Joe Venuti. You're in tune to In the Wilderness, your perfect playlist for sipping pumpkin spice lattes here at KXRW Vancouver. Now, with a song of the season, Miss Sarah Vaughan.

0: Summoning a Feeling of Film Noir. That's a German quartet with a somewhat improbable moniker. Improbable to me, anyway. Born in the Club of Gore. Featuring tenor saxophonist Christoph Klose on a song that seems to burrow deep into the autumn dark. Growler. Before this, David Sylvian sang September, and the late Nancy Lamott sang September in the Rain, a 1930s tune written long before climate crisis made rain this time of year, at least in our neck of the woods, something of a rarity. Nancy Lamott on KXRW, accompanied by Tony Monte. And Coleman Hawkins was in there too, playing sax with the Billy Byers Orchestra on a Hawkins original, The Essence of You. Sarah Vaughan opened our set with September Song, joined by flutist Herbie Mann and Clifford Brown playing trumpet. Coming up on In the Wilderness, we'll hear from Cassandra Wilson and Betty Carter after this.
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0: 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Just how radical New Moon Daughter was in early 1996. Here were songs by or associated with Billie Holiday, Hank Williams, Hoagy Carmichael, U2, and even The Monkees, in such a way that seemed inevitable. And then there are all the wonderful shadows Cassandra brings into Neil Young's music, slowing down the tempo, taking all the jauntiness out of his original, making Harvest Moon her own.

the great Betty Carter on KXRW. I can practically see those steamboats on the river when she sings about them, and her majestic interpretation of when it's sleepy time down south. Carter, joined by Mulgrew Miller playing piano and Kristen McBride on bass. Before this, Cassandra Wilson, along with the guitars of Brandon Ross and Kevin Bright in their Haunted by You, Harvest Moon. I'm Neil Malloy. Thanks for listening to In the Wilderness. Musically, very few sounds embody autumn, like the sound of a solo horn in front of massed strings. So here, then, to conjure the cooler weather we crave after a long, hot summer, soloist Marie Louise Nonaker in the second movement of this poem for horn and orchestra by Frenchman Charles Quetelin.

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1: KXRW LP 99.9 FM, broadcasting out of Vancouver, Washington. My name's Kevin, and I'll be playing some classic soul, R&B, and funk for you over the next hour, starting with this great little gem of a song. This is Go-Go Power by Sugar Pie DeSanto.

Bill Withers with a song called Who Is He right there, preceded by Mr. Cliff Nobles with a song called My Love Is Getting Stronger. And before that, you heard Billy Paul's Am I Black Enough For You? And of course, we started that block with Sugar Pie DeSanto. Up next here on KXRW, this is Lobby Sifra with a song called I Got the Blues from 1975.

That was Tower of Power with Down to the Nightclub from their Bump City LP. Before that, you heard the mighty Betty Wright doing Shura Shura. And before that, Never Did I Stop Loving You by the incomparable Alice Clark. This is KXRW. My name is Kevin, host of the Head Full of Bees program that airs Mondays at 7 p.m. here on 99.9 FM. And this is Raphael Munnings doing a tropical little jam called Opportunity Knockin'.

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1: The Commodores right there with their funk classic Squeeze the Fruit from 1977. That song's sleazy, not gonna lie. Before Mr. Ritchie and Company, you heard James Brown with I Got the Feeling. And before that, Clarence Reed, better known to most as Blowfly, with Nobody But You, Babe. Let's keep the classics coming, shall we? This is Ashford and Simpson from the Send It LP from way back in 1977. This is a song called Don't Cost You Nothing.

are tuned in to KXRW, and that was Bazooka with a song called Dynamite. And before Bazooka, you heard Howard Tate doing She's a Burglar from his self-titled LP from back in 1972, which is almost as old as me, which is very, very old. All right, it is time for me to make way for someone else. But let me leave you with this classic tune from the Shy Lights. This is For God's Sake, Give More Power to the People, here on KXRW LP 99.9 FM, Vancouver, Washington, USA, Planet Earth.

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1: 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And my name is Jeff. I'll be here for the better part of an hour playing some music for you, starting out with this. This is a track you might not exactly know by the band Aztec Camera here on KXRW.

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My name is Jeff, and I'm one of the many programmers here who volunteer to bring you music on this station. We ended that last set of music with The Wedding Present and the song All About Eve, and that comes from their album George Best. Ahead of that, we had Orange Juice with Blue Boy. From The Smiths, we heard What Difference Does It Make, and that appears on their first album. And to start us out, we heard Set the Killing Free by Aztec Camera. Continuing on with this theme, this is The Wolfhounds with Public Footpath Blues. 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

My name is Jeff, and I'm normally here on KXRW every Thursday afternoon presenting my program, which is entitled Time into Space. 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Before the Brilliant Corners, we heard the Blue Aeroplanes and the song Action Painting. Before that, we had the House of Love doing the song Flow. And to start us out, we heard the Wolfhounds, and we heard the song Public Footpath Blues. All right, thanks very much for keeping it tuned to 99.9 or streaming from our website, kxrw.fm. Up next, this is That Petrol Motion, and this is a song from their second record. 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

Wrapping up that set of music here on KXRW with the original version of Read It in Books by Echo and the Bunnymen. My name is Jeff, and I'm here at present playing some music for you. I certainly hope that you are enjoying it. Before Echo and the Bunnymen, we heard The Sound with Night Versus Day from their album Jeopardy. Ahead of that, we had The Chameleons with the song As High As You Can Go, and that appears on their album Script of the Bridge. And to start us out, we heard That Petrol Emotion and the song Static. As I said, my name is Jeff, and I'm normally the host of a program entitled Time into Space, which broadcasts here on KXRW every Thursday afternoon from 4 until 5 p.m. If you'd like to check out our schedule, you can visit our website. 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And this is the song No Tears by Psychedelic Furs here on KXRW.

That was the song When I Dream by the Teardrop Explodes to end that set of music. And I'd like to remind you once again that you are listening to KXRW broadcasting at 99.9 FM and streaming from our website, kxrw.fm. My name is Jeff, and I've been here for just about an hour playing some music for you. Certainly hope that if you've been listening for a while, you have enjoyed it. Ahead of the Teardrop Explodes, we heard Susie and the Banshees doing Dear Prudence, a song, of course, originally recorded by the Beatles. And to start out that set, we heard the Psychedelic Furs from their second album, Talk, Talk, Talk. And we heard the song No Tears. And as I said, I've been here for just about an hour, so my time is just about up. Some of these programs here on the station are an hour long. Some are a half hour long. Some are 2 hours long. We have a variety of different programming. And if you have any interest in finding out more about that sort of thing, please visit our website at kxrw.fm. Up next, I'm going to leave you here with an instrumental. This is a band that came out on 4AD Records. I believe the band is pronounced Diff Juzz, but it could be Diffuse. This is No Motion by Diff Juzz here on KXRW.

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1: 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You're going to need to take note of that text line tonight. Well, you really should have it like programmed in all your phones at all time when you're listening to X-Ray, because there's nothing we appreciate more than hearing from everyone out there. Okay, the reason you're going to need that is we are giving away tickets to go see Peter Hook and the Light at the Crystal Ballroom this next Saturday on the 26th of September. And you and someone else could be winning tickets to see that. So listen on this episode. As soon as you hear something Peter Hook's on, hint, something like Joy Division, probably can't play New Order on this, on Head East. Probably can't get away with that. But yeah, once you hear something with Peter Hook on it, and that's a likely Joy Division song, be the first to text in, and you're going to want to put your name, your email, your phone number in there so I can pass it on to the booker and get you in that night. So do make sure and text in. And make sure and follow on Head East Radio if you don't already, in case there's anything you need to sort out with your tickets on stupid Instagram. Okay, we're gonna get to a punk side later on in the second half of the set, but right now we got Franco Battiato in the background. Then we're gonna get into some Grupo Geyser. After this, we're gonna hear from the amazing Horse, which featured Spinal Tap's drummer, and I'm gonna do a pair from Horse, and then we're gonna hear from South Africa's Freedom's Children. Go back to the UK to hear High Tide. And maybe we'll wrap up with Groundhogs before the next mic break. So there you have it. Stay tuned. Radio's yours. Let's go.

Just a reminder, keep listening. Listen for that Joy Division song. I'm the first one to text in with your name, phone number, and email address. First and last name, that is. You will be the one going to the show as soon as you hear that Joy Division song kick in. Okay, so stay tuned. It's coming up soon.

Yeah, in the background here you have Harmonia doing the song Arabesque off their live 1974 record. And then before that, you had the Groundhogs doing Status People off that Christ for the Bomb. And we heard from High Tide with the tune Missing Out, longer one for Headies off the Sea Shanties record. And had Hawkwind's violinist on there. Really, really great piece. And then before that, we had Freedom's Children from South Africa

track, and that's how they appear on the record. So I was kind of didn't want to separate those from the band Horse, and that had See the People Creeping Around, followed by And I Have Loved You. And then before that, we had Grupo Geyser, and that was a tune called Sodoma y Gomorra, and that's off a compilation of singles that Gerson put out from between 1970 and 73. We started things off with Franco Battiato from Italy, Eric and Hemis of his concept album, Pollution. As you know, this is a giveaway set tonight. So we're giving away tickets to see Peter Hook and the Light. And if, from what I understand, he revisits old albums by Joy Division or New Order, and he's going to do the Substance record, which just has a lot of great music on it. And so he's revisiting that for the show. So it's really kind of like rare show, I think, to kind of see him doing some of the stuff that hopefully you want to hear live. So when you do hear Joy Division play, just make sure and give me your full name as it appears on your ID so that they can figure that out at the door with ease, your email and phone number. Okay, let's keep things going here. We're going to hear from the band Hickory Wind next at East.

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We have a winner for the Peter Hook and the Light show at the Crystal Ballroom on the 26th. You and a buddy are going to that show on Saturday night. 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

background here, you've got Gordon's playing Future Shock. And before that, of course, we had Joy Division doing Inner Zone. Before that, Gang of Four, Return the Gift. And before that, from Detroit, Michigan, we had Death doing Politicians in My Eyes. And before that, we had Paul Reba and doing Brian a Clown. And we started this block off with Hickory Wind doing the tune Time and Changes. Thanks for listening this week. We'll see you next week on Head East.

0: The Colombian calls singer-songwriter Al Perez a soulful performer masterfully woven, whether he's on his acoustic guitar solo or backed by his five-member live band. Al Perez has thrilled local and abroad audiences for over two decades with his unique blend of light rock, R&B, fan-favorite covers, and a touch of Latin flavor. To book Al Perez or hear his latest Warrior Records release, Love Revolution, go to warriorrecords.com/Al-Perez. 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
2: 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My name is DJ Gillyflower, and this is Turtles Have Short Legs.

Hello and welcome to Turtles Have Short Legs on X-Ray FM. I'm your host, DJ Gillyflower. We just heard from the brand new LP from Peter Jeffries, The Day They Let You Out is the Day They Might Not Let You Come Back. It's released here in the U.S. on the Grapefruit label. We heard Granada Land. Before Peter Jeffries, it was the Truffle Pigs from Lanes and Lanes and Lanes, project out of Australia. The album is on the Docklands label. We heard The Trial. Beginning the set, brand new music from Bellberry Polly. Their new one is called Sorcery. It is just on the brink of coming out. And it will be on the Ghostbox label, of course. Playing right now, Prince Emmanuel, Golden Ivy, and Inre Kretzen group, based in Sweden. The new collaborative LP is entitled I'm One, I-M-E-1. It is on the Fasan label, and this track is entitled Tears as Tradgord. We will hear the rest of this piece, and then after that, we'll hear from Regina Collage. As always, I want to sincerely thank you for tuning in to Turtles Have Short Legs today and for listening to X-Ray FM, where radio is yours.

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This program is Turtles Have Short Legs. I'm your host, DJ Gillyflower. We just heard from Portland's own Hazel Raw with a brand new single from her forthcoming album, the single entitled Let's Go Flying. Before Hazel Raw, it was Leicht Metall out of Munich in Germany, I believe. A release that came out 20 years ago in 2006, Wir sind Blumen. It's out on Karaoke Kalk. We heard the title track. Prior to that, Sari out of the UK from their 2026 release, Beneath the Spreading Tree, on their own Hollow Hill label. We heard How Many. Before that, it was Crying Laughing, project based in Baltimore, from their September 2026 release, Talking, on the Haosu Mountain label. We heard Bass Alarm. Beginning the set, Regina Collage from Horizont. It's out on Do You Have Peace? It's a 2026 release. We heard Speed Low, Regina Collage, an artist out of Ukraine. Playing right now, music from Norway, from Hans P. Sjørstad, who is a fiddle player and composer. The new LP is entitled In. It is on Phantom Limb. This track is called Ost. 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

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Turtles Have Short Legs is the name of this program, and I'm your host, DJ Gillyflower. You just heard from Patrick Shiroishi and Jason Nazari. Patrick plays the saxophone. Jason is a drummer. Their new collaborative release, Here I Am, No I, is on the We Jazz label. We heard the track entitled Love Song of the Square Root of Negative One. Prior to that, a project out of Porto, Portugal, Pacific Interest, the release Rosh Rosh on Non-Local Research. We heard the track Bolero. Prior to that, out of Portland, Nowhere Flower from the brand new album Peace Channel. It's on Soft Abuse. We heard Your Picture. Antoine Bélanger before that from La Flûte. It's out on Un Je Ne Sais Quoi. It is new. We heard L'Amour. Before that, Andrew Wasilek and Tommy Pearman from the album House with a Curse, on the brink of coming out on the Claypipe music label. We heard The Sanctuary of Song. Prior to that, Af Ursen, the project of Timo van Lauk, originally from Finland, now based in Belgium. The album Ad Fontes, it's on La Scie Dorée. We heard Regeneration. Beginning the set, Marianne Cousin from Mélancolie Mot. We heard C'est Mes Yeux. It originally came out in late 2023. It's been reissued by Mascarpone in 2026. Playing right now, it is the delightful French project Klimperei from an anthology Cirque Klimperei released by Time Release Sound in 2024. This is Vue sur la Plaine. I just have one track left for you today. We'll hear from Railcard, the wonderful indie pop supergroup based in the UK. Their brand new album entitled Two Steps at a Time, we will hear Flannelette. Do keep it tuned to X-Ray FM for an amazing string of music programs throughout your Tuesday afternoon, evening, and night, beginning with Very Good Plus, hosted by DJ Ed. That is up next. For right now, I'm DJ Gillyflower, signing off the mic. I'll see you next time.

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loving, so it's sweet with you, my loving, as we danced. My heart began to do a number. Wonder why it beat so. I guess I really knew because I fell in love with you. You are really good and tell myself to be me, but my eyes had said to me. And as we danced, it seemed like a glass of violin plays the music in my ears. Go where the wasted years. And so I say to you, my sweet, I wish I could repeat this happy meeting, but my heart would start to grieve. And so I guess this is the best way out because I know you don't believe.

From Dina DeRosa's album, Ode to the Road, featuring guest vocalist Sheila Jordan, that was a medley of All God's Chillin' Got Rhythm, originally recorded in 1937 by Ivy Anderson for a Marx Brothers movie, and Miles Davis bebop classic Little Willie Leaps, with lyrics by Sheila Jordan. DeRosa on piano and vocals, Martin Wind on bass, and Matt Wilson on drums. The album came out in 2020 on the High Note label. Welcome to Jazz in the New Millennium. In the current season, we are honoring artists who have joined the ancestors since we began doing the show. I'm your host, Rick Mitchell, and today we are featuring the music of vocalist Sheila Jordan, who passed on August 11th, 2025, at the age of 96. Sheila Jeanette Dawson was born 94 years ago in Detroit, Michigan, and raised in Summerhill, Pennsylvania. When she was 12, she moved back to Detroit, and she soon began singing and playing piano semi-professionally. As a young teen, she became enamored with the music of Charlie Parker and put together a bebop trio. Despite being underage, she hung around the clubs where Bird played in Detroit, and he eventually invited her to sing at his gigs. In 1951, Sheila moved to New York, where she studied harmony and music theory with Lenny Tristano and Charles Mingus. In 1952, she married Duke Jordan, who played piano in Bird's band, and they remained married for 10 years. In the early 60s, Sheila was performing in New York City bars and clubs, such as the Page 3 Club in Greenwich Village, where her musical partners included the underrated pianist Herbie Nichols. In 1960, she went into a recording studio to make what was intended to be her debut album, but the album was never released. 60 years later, a pair of record label owners in Albuquerque, New Mexico, bought a box of acetates and found the master tape. From the album Comes Love, Lost Session, 1960, here's the title track, written in 1939 for a Broadway musical and now a jazz standard. Jordan does not remember who the backing musicians were, but it is probably Johnny Knapp on piano, Gene Perlman on bass, and Ziggy Wilman on drums. As you can hear, they do a pretty good job.

You Are My Sunshine, popularized in 1940 by Jimmy Davis, who later became the governor of Louisiana, and subsequently recorded more than 350 times. It's safe to say nobody else did it quite like that. From George Russell's album, The Outer View, released on Riverside Records in 1962, and featuring Russell on piano, Don Ellis on trumpet, Garnett Brown on trombone, Paul Plummer on tenor sax, Steve Swallow on bass, and Pete LaRocca on drums. The vocalist was Sheila Jordan. In 1963, Jordan finally released her debut album, Portrait of Sheila, on Blue Note Records. The album was a critical success, and she was subsequently voted vocal talent deserving wider recognition in the Downbeat Critics Poll. She was 34 years old at the time. Let's listen to her version of Oscar Brown Jr.'s Humdrum Blues. Barry Galbraith on guitar, Steve Swallow on bass, Denzel Best on drums, Sheila Jordan on the vocal. I'm Rick Mitchell, and you're jamming with jazz in the new millennium.

Sheila Jordan singing a poem by Robert Creeley called She Was Young. From Steve Swallow's album Home, released in 1979 on the ECM label. Swallow on bass, Steve Kuhn on piano, Lau Mays on synthesizer, Bob Moses on drums. Prior to that, we heard Jordan with trombonist Roswell Rudd on his 1975 album Flexible Flyer. Pianist Hod O'Brien's tune, Waltzing in the Sagebrush. Errol Anderson on bass and Barry Altschul on drums. Jordan and Rudd had worked together on Carla Bley's epic jazz opera, Escalator Over the Hill. Despite the positive reception to her 1963 debut album and the respect accorded to her by fellow musicians, it was a dozen years before Jordan had another chance to record as a leader. She spent much of the 60s raising her daughter, working as a legal secretary, and singing in church. In 1974, she was artist-in-residence at City College of New York, and she went on to teach there from 1978 to 2005, but she also kept her day job for another 10 years. In 1979, she co-founded a quartet with pianist Steve Kuhn, bassist Harvey Schwartz, and drummer Bob Moses, musicians with whom she has maintained long-running professional relationships. From the 1999 album Jazz Child by Sheila Jordan with the Steve Kuhn Trio, this one is called Everything Happens to Me. Kuhn on piano, Dave Fink on bass, Billy Drummond on drums, Sheila Jordan on the vocal. The program is Jazz in the New Millennium. I'm Rick Mitchell. Amen.

Better Than Anything. Music by David Buck Wheat, lyrics by Bill Logborough, and recorded by everyone from Lena Horne to Al Jarreau. From Sheila Jordan's album, Better Than Anything, Live, recorded in 1991 and released in 2015. Alan Broadbent on piano, Harvey S. on bass. Before that, we heard a brief version of Charles Mingus' Goodbye Pork Pie Hat, featuring Sheila Jordan on vocals and Cameron Brown on bass. From the album I've Grown Accustomed to the Bass, released in 2000. Since the 1980s, Jordan has often performed accompanied by only a bassist. In 2012, Sheila Jordan received an NEA Jazz Masters Award, the highest honor that can be bestowed on a jazz artist. Her biography, Jazz Child, A Portrait of Sheila Jordan, written by Ellen Johnson, was published in 2014. Now well into her 90s, Jordan continues to tour and record. She is sometimes referred to as the last bebop singer. She is almost certainly the last one who sang with Charlie Parker. In 2022, Jordan received a Lifetime Achievement Award from the Jazz Journalists Association. From the album Trio Trio Meets Sheila Jordan, released in 2022 on Steeplechase Records, this one is called The Crossing, written by Sheila Jordan. Jacob Sachs on piano, David Ambrosio on bass, Vinnie Spiraza on drums. Sheila Jordan on the vocal.

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Never seek out self-destruction. There's a crossing that can help you

There's an answer, there's a key, and for those of you

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The show is produced at the studios of KBOO-FM in Portland with engineer Matthew Clark. I'm Rick Mitchell. To contact me and for information on my book, Jazz in the New Millennium, please visit my website, www.rickmitchell.us. Thanks for listening, and please remember to say peace.

0: The Colombian calls singer-songwriter Al Perez a soulful performer masterfully woven, whether he's on his acoustic guitar solo or backed by his five-member live band. Al Perez has thrilled local and abroad audiences for over two decades with his unique blend of light rock, R&B, fan-favorite covers, and a touch of Latin flavor. To book Al Perez or hear his latest Warrior Records release, Love Revolution, go to warriorrecords.com/Al-Perez. That's warriorrecords.com/Al-Perez.
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Radio is yours. Now, I may not do a full, like, Irish show, but I'm going to do maybe some Irish artists. This is some Sinead O'Connor with Ja Wobble right here on X-Ray FM.

some cool stuff. Blind Sublime, taking you way back off the Love Hysteria album, Peter Murphy. We heard Jaw Wobble and the Invaders of the Heart, Visions of You, with some Sinead O'Connor on vocals. So good. If you have a request, feel free to make it, or you just want to say hello, 971-220-KXRY. That's 5979. Going to go into some Mission right here on X-Ray FM in 6 beats under. Keep it here.

All right, some new music from Actors. The track is called Control. Prior to that, we heard some Bauhaus of Lively's and Remains. Submission UK. Yeah, you're listening to Six Beats Under. I'm DJ Wednesday. Happy Monday. Today was gorgeous. I'm a little all over the place. I'm playing tonight, but I blame the sun. That's what I blame. Thanks for tuning in to X-Ray FM. It's always a lovely Monday evening. We're stacked down the rabbit hole before me, and then after, we got some Lace Punch.

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Oh, yeah. This is better. We heard Leave On Your Light. We heard The Ghost in You, The Segfers. Some human drama being boiled by the Human League. And we heard Actors. This is Mini Pop right here on Six Beats Under.

Got a few more. Well, a track left of Six Beats Under, and then Lace Punch is at the top of the set. You do not want to touch that dial. Keep it here every Monday night. We heard Crosses, and that featured Robert Smith of The Cure. Prior to that, Emma Ruth Rundle, Mark for Death. Some Cocteau Twins, Slow Dive, Mini Pop. Gonna leave you with some Depeche Mode, because Matt from Lace Punch told me that's his favorite band. That's not true, but I'm sure he likes them. All right, stay tuned. Keep it here.

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Radio is yours. This is Skybound Station. I am Rachel Good. It is an honor to be broadcasting for you today. And yeah, we just heard a song from Dana Gillespie, the title track off Foolish Seasons. I see no reason to waste any more time with conversation. Let's just keep the music going with Grin.

0: does he ask you for be coming home soon?
1: A nice long set, as ever-changing as the weather has been recently. A lot of different textures and styles there. We heard Warren Zevon with Thule's Blues. That's a demo off the Preludes album, one of my absolute favorites. Before that, Kenny Knight with One Down. We heard the Edgar Broughton Band with Aphrodite. John Martin taking us on a trip through Dreams by the Sea. We heard Joan Baez doing her version of No Expectations, better known as performed by the Rolling Stones. And we started off that set with Nils Lofgren and Grin and Like Rain. Happy Saturday. This is Skybound Station on X-Ray FM. This is coming to you live from my office because X-Ray is still in the process of moving into our beautiful new studio. Thanks to everyone who came out for the block party last weekend. We were so excited to give you a sneak peek of what's to come at 10th and Hawthorne. So visit xray.fm and stay tuned with the progress we're making. Should be opening the doors to this next stage very soon. In the meantime, let's keep things going with Leslie Duncan.

The Great Burjansh with Stone Monkey off L.A. Turnaround. Before that, we heard Judy Collins with her take on Donovan's Sunny Googe Street, making it her own. Darren Lee off the Stax Country comp, when Stax, the Stax label, dipped their toe into twangier waters. That was Long Black Train. We heard beautiful freak folk Canadians Fraser and DeBolt with The Waltz of the Tennis Player, one of my very favorite songs, a recurring theme on this show. I have a lot. And we started things off with Leslie Duncan and Everything Changes. 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Always an honor to be coming to you and playing music that I love for this audience and this community. Really grateful for community radio introducing me to all kinds of great tunes, and hopefully you're having the same experience today. Up next, we've got something from Don Nix.

Kathy Stack. There's no hurry. Wyoming looking out. Fleetwood Mac with a demo of That's All Right, which showed up as Designs of Love at some point in their discography. Before that, Don Nix, She Don't Want a Lover, She Just Wants a Friend. I am Rachel Good. You have been listening to Skybound Station. Keep X-Ray tuned in for another great Saturday. Plenty of good music, hours of good music ahead. 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
1: 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We are KXRW. What is Searching for Sound? It's a weekly exploration of African and African-American sounds from the 60s, 70s, and beyond, with cross-genre journeys into psych, folk, funk, disco, R&B, soul, blues, and the many flavors of jazz. Sounds of liberation, love, identity, the spiritual and pure groove from the greatest musical tradition your mind and body will ever embrace. DJ Cosmic Edward is serious about this. And he normally airs every Saturday on X-Ray at 7 a.m. And he is airing this morning at 8 a.m. on KXRW. But stay tuned. After that, we've got Jazz in the New Millennium, Wayward Girls, some folkish type music. And then we're going to get into some of our talk programming like we'd like to do around noon with I'm Into This Place, Northwest Book Talk, and Northwest Leaders and Legends. Again, that's kind of how our weekend rundown goes. We've got mellow or fun music in the mellow morning music mix, and then we head into a little bit of our talk programming in the afternoon before heading back into music for the afternoon and evening. Thanks for joining us on KXRW. I'm DJ Stina. 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

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I'm DJ Cosmic Edward. The program until 8 is Searching for the Sound. This morning, Searching for the Sound of John Coltrane recordings made in the year 1961, which is the year I was born. I love listening to these records and thinking that this was the America I was born into, or at least part of it. 1961 was a very important year for Coltrane because his contract with Atlantic Records ended, his contract with Impulse Records began, and he entered one of the most exploratory phases of his career as he delved deeper into the form known as modal jazz, which I won't try to explain, but that's M-O-D-A-L. You should look it up and try to wrap your head around the concept. He had formed at this point the classic John Coltrane Quartet with Elvin Jones on drums, McCoy Tyner on piano, and Jimmy Garrison on bass, but he was spending a lot of time playing with Eric Dolphy, most notably on bass clarinet. He also had a legendary run of shows at the Village Vanguard in New York City in November of 1961. The track playing behind me right now is called India. This is from an album called Impressions. It's the John Coltrane Quartet with Eric Dolphy on bass. This was released on Impulse in 1963, but it was recorded live at the Village Vanguard on November 5th, 1961. Please join me this morning in this 100th birthday month of John Coltrane honoring the greatest of all time here on X-Ray FM, where Black Lives Matter and we're

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That is X-Ray FM. I'm DJ Cosmic Edward. The program until 8 is Searching for the Sound this morning as part of the ongoing celebration on radio in Portland of John Coltrane's 100th birthday. I'm playing all John Coltrane tracks from the year 1961, which I picked for two reasons. One, I was born in 1961, and I love to think that this is what Coltrane was up to when I popped out of the womb. But the other reason these tracks are important is because this was the year that Coltrane transitioned from his contract with Atlantic Records to his new contract with Impulse Records. He had been experimenting with modal jazz forms. Your homework assignment is to read up on what modal jazz forms are up to that point. But in 1961, he really put the pedal to the metal on that. And all these recordings reflect this new exploratory phase in his career. Playing behind me right now is the masterpiece track Africa. This was from his album Africa Brass, which was his first album on the Impulse label, released in 1961. The John Coltrane Quartet, including Coltrane, Elvin Jones on drums, McCoy Tyner on piano, and Jimmy Garrison on bass, play on this. But among other jazz luminaries who appear are Art Davis on bass, Booker Little on trumpet, Eric Dolphy on bass clarinet, flute, and alto sax, also the conductor of the orchestra here. Freddie Hubbard's on trumpet, Julian Priester's on euphonium, and there are also two other euphonium players on this record. Pat Patrick, who is a Sun Ra veteran, is on baritone sax. Reggie Workman's on bass. There are also four French horns, two additional euphoniums, a tuba, a piccolo, etc. Again, this is in 1961. And at the top of the set, the track was India from the album Impressions. That one was the John Coltrane Quartet with Eric Dolphy, again on bass clarinet. Impressions was released on Impulse Records in 1963, but the track was recorded at a now legendary run at the Village Vanguard in New York City on November 5th, 1961. If I'm not mistaken, there were 22 tracks recorded during this run at the Village Vanguard from approximately, well, I'm thinking it started November 2nd, ended November 5th. I'll be playing another from that run tonight. I hope you're enjoying this deep dive into the work of John Coltrane in 1961 here on X-Ray FM, where Black Lives Matter and where we honor John Coltrane's birthday and where radio is yours.

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That is X-Ray FM. I'm DJ Cosmic Edward. The program until 8 is Searching for the Sound. This morning I'm searching for the sound of significant John Coltrane recordings made in the year of my birth, 1961. A pivotal year in John Coltrane's exploration of modal jazz as he moved on his way into more complex and cosmic jazz forms. Playing behind me right now, the track is Spiritual. This is from the album John Coltrane Live, the John Coltrane Quartet Live at the Village Vanguard. The album was released on Impulse Records in 1962. The quartet is joined on this date by Eric Dolphy on bass clarinet. This track was recorded on either November 2nd or November 3rd of 1961 during a now legendary run at the Village Gate that resulted in the recording of 22 different numbers. And at the top of the set, we were listening to the tour de force, Africa. The track was from the album Africa Brass. That one was John Coltrane playing with approximately 19 other players, including Eric Dolphy on bass clarinet. What else was he on? Oh, flute and alto sax. Dolphy was also conducting the orchestra. One of the things that makes that track very interesting to music historians and Coltrane aficionados is that rather than being based on the standard 4/4 time, it was based on African rhythms that Coltrane had been experimenting with the quartet. It will be all Coltrane from 1961 this morning here on X-Ray FM, where Black Lives Matter and where we celebrate John Coltrane's birthday and where radio is yours.

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I'm DJ Cosmic Edward. I've come to the end of my run on the Wheels of Steel this morning on my program, Searching for the Sound. This morning, Searching for the Sound of John Coltrane in the year 1961, a pivotal year in his musical explorations. Closing out with the track Olé. This was from his last Atlantic record, Olé Coltrane. We hear on this piece Art Davis on bass and Reggie Workman on bass, Elvin Jones on drums, McCoy Tyner on piano, Freddie Hubbard on trumpet, among other players. This track was actually recorded just 2 days after the track Africa, released on Impulse Records, that I played earlier in this set. That's what I have for you this morning. But of course, I will be back with you next Saturday morning, Searching for the Sound, here on X-Ray FM, where Black Lives Matter, where radio is yours, and where we celebrate John Coltrane's 100th

0: loving, so it's sweet with you, my loving, as we danced.
1: All got
0: my heart began to do, and I wonder why it beat so. I guess I really knew because I fell in love
1: maybe
0: with you. I knew I really couldn't
1: money.
0: Tell myself to
1: maybe
0: be me, but my husband said to me. And as we danced, it seemed like a glass of violin plays the music in my ears.
1: Chase away the blues.
0: Go away the wasted years.
1: All
0: and so I say to you, my sweet, I wish I could repeat
1: trouble.
0: This happy meeting, but my heart would start to grieve, and so I guess
1: trouble
0: this is the best way out because I know you don't believe.

From Dina DeRosa's album, Ode to the Road, featuring guest vocalist Sheila Jordan, that was a medley of All God's Chillin' Got Rhythm, originally recorded in 1937 by Ivy Anderson for a Marx Brothers movie, and Miles Davis bebop classic Little Willie Leaps, with lyrics by Sheila Jordan. DeRosa on piano and vocals, Martin Wind on bass, and Matt Wilson on drums. The album came out in 2020 on the High Note label. Welcome to Jazz in the New Millennium. In the current season, we are honoring artists who have joined the ancestors since we began doing the show. I'm your host, Rick Mitchell, and today we are featuring the music of vocalist Sheila Jordan, who passed on August 11th, 2025, at the age of 96. Sheila Jeanette Dawson was born 94 years ago in Detroit, Michigan, and raised in Summerhill, Pennsylvania. When she was 12, she moved back to Detroit, and she soon began singing and playing piano semi-professionally. As a young teen, she became enamored with the music of Charlie Parker and put together a bebop trio. Despite being underage, she hung around the clubs where Bird played in Detroit, and he eventually invited her to sing at his gigs. In 1951, Sheila moved to New York, where she studied harmony and music theory with Lenny Tristano and Charles Mingus. In 1952, she married Duke Jordan, who played piano in Bird's band, and they remained married for 10 years. In the early 60s, Sheila was performing in New York City bars and clubs, such as the Page 3 Club in Greenwich Village, where her musical partners included the underrated pianist Herbie Nichols. In 1960, she went into a recording studio to make what was intended to be her debut album, but the album was never released. 60 years later, a pair of record label owners in Albuquerque, New Mexico, bought a box of acetates and found the master tape. From the album Comes Love, Lost Session, 1960, here's the title track, written in 1939 for a Broadway musical and now a jazz standard. Jordan does not remember who the backing musicians were, but it is probably Johnny Knapp on piano, Gene Perlman on bass, and Ziggy Wilman on drums. As you can hear, they do a pretty good job.

You Are My Sunshine, popularized in 1940 by Jimmy Davis, who later became the governor of Louisiana, and subsequently recorded more than 350 times. It's safe to say nobody else did it quite like that. From George Russell's album, The Outer View, released on Riverside Records in 1962, and featuring Russell on piano, Don Ellis on trumpet, Garnett Brown on trombone, Paul Plummer on tenor sax, Steve Swallow on bass, and Pete LaRocca on drums. The vocalist was Sheila Jordan. In 1963, Jordan finally released her debut album, Portrait of Sheila, on Blue Note Records. The album was a critical success, and she was subsequently voted vocal talent deserving wider recognition in the Downbeat Critics Poll. She was 34 years old at the time. Let's listen to her version of Oscar Brown Jr.'s Humdrum Blues. Barry Galbraith on guitar, Steve Swallow on bass, Denzel Best on drums, Sheila Jordan on the vocal. I'm Rick Mitchell, and you're jamming with jazz in the new millennium.

Sheila Jordan singing a poem by Robert Creeley called She Was Young. From Steve Swallow's album Home, released in 1979 on the ECM label. Swallow on bass, Steve Kuhn on piano, Lau Mays on synthesizer, Bob Moses on drums. Prior to that, we heard Jordan with trombonist Roswell Rudd on his 1975 album Flexible Flyer. Pianist Hod O'Brien's tune, Waltzing in the Sagebrush. Errol Anderson on bass and Barry Altschul on drums. Jordan and Rudd had worked together on Carla Bley's epic jazz opera, Escalator Over the Hill. Despite the positive reception to her 1963 debut album and the respect accorded to her by fellow musicians, it was a dozen years before Jordan had another chance to record as a leader. She spent much of the 60s raising her daughter, working as a legal secretary, and singing in church. In 1974, she was artist-in-residence at City College of New York, and she went on to teach there from 1978 to 2005, but she also kept her day job for another 10 years. In 1979, she co-founded a quartet with pianist Steve Kuhn, bassist Harvey Schwartz, and drummer Bob Moses, musicians with whom she has maintained long-running professional relationships. From the 1999 album Jazz Child by Sheila Jordan with the Steve Kuhn Trio, this one is called Everything Happens to Me. Kuhn on piano, Dave Fink on bass, Billy Drummond on drums, Sheila Jordan on the vocal. The program is Jazz in the New Millennium. I'm Rick Mitchell. Amen.

Better Than Anything. Music by David Buck Wheat, lyrics by Bill Logborough, and recorded by everyone from Lena Horne to Al Jarreau. From Sheila Jordan's album, Better Than Anything, Live, recorded in 1991 and released in 2015. Alan Broadbent on piano, Harvey S. on bass. Before that, we heard a brief version of Charles Mingus' Goodbye Pork Pie Hat, featuring Sheila Jordan on vocals and Cameron Brown on bass. From the album I've Grown Accustomed to the Bass, released in 2000. Since the 1980s, Jordan has often performed accompanied by only a bassist. In 2012, Sheila Jordan received an NEA Jazz Masters Award, the highest honor that can be bestowed on a jazz artist. Her biography, Jazz Child, A Portrait of Sheila Jordan, written by Ellen Johnson, was published in 2014. Now well into her 90s, Jordan continues to tour and record. She is sometimes referred to as the last bebop singer. She is almost certainly the last one who sang with Charlie Parker. In 2022, Jordan received a Lifetime Achievement Award from the Jazz Journalists Association. From the album Trio Trio Meets Sheila Jordan, released in 2022 on Steeplechase Records, this one is called The Crossing, written by Sheila Jordan. Jacob Sachs on piano, David Ambrosio on bass, Vinny Spiraza on drums, Sheila Jordan on the vocals.

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Jazz in the New Millennium is brought to you through the African American Public Radio Consortium, NPR Distribution, and the Public Radio Satellite System. The show is produced at the studios of KBOO-FM in Portland with engineer Matthew Clark. I'm Rick Mitchell. To contact me and for information on my book, Jazz in the New Millennium, please visit my website, www.rickmitchell.us. 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
0: 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Up next, we've got the In Crowd on this morning Mellow Mix. So it's 10 a.m., it's hosted by the Wayward Girls. 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
5: Miranda.

Hello, beautiful people of Portland. Happy Saturday. That was the incredible Ross Saray Sophia with John Ten Tai Tet. Wait 10 more months. And that was from Cambodian Nuggets, which I just picked up last month from Specs Records and Tapes. And it is a fun one. I've got some real like fire for you this morning. I hope you're having a great day. That was my dog. She's chiming in. She also wants you to have a great day. Before that, you heard Dara Pupsita, and she was from Indonesia, and we heard A Go Go. And kicking off the show, I played the incredible Zelda with Inche Inche. That song has been an earworm for me for the last, like, I don't know, 4 months or something. And I was in Clinton Street Records the other night and saw the record on the wall. It is, I'm pretty sure, out of print. It's really hard to find. This is a repress, and I was reminded that the original is like $1,000. No one's got that kind of money, not in this economy. So I snagged this record and I couldn't be more excited. She wrote this banger, and then I believe she became like a physics professor. Super interesting life, activist, amazing, all around wonderful human being. All right, this is the In Crowd. This is your DJ Gritty Kitty. I've got some real fun hip shakers today for you. And up next, we've got Mae West with her rendition of Shaking All Over. Mae West was an avid supporter of gay rights and was criticized for her sexually suggestive performances. She even wrote a play about drag queens for her friend who was gay and wanted to come out. She was often accused of being a drag queen herself and may have been an AFAB or bio queen. So it's also National Femme Day, so I just want to say thank you to all the femmes. There will be a lot of femme appreciation. And without further ado, Mae West, Shaking All Over.

That was Betty Harris with her rendition of Ride Your Pony. I have to be honest, I already own that record, but Quentin Street had it with the most beautiful picture cover, so I had to snag that for a measly $8. I would have paid more. Don't tell Jared that. All right, you are listening to The In Crowd on X-Ray FM, where radio is yours. This is your DJ, Gritty Kitty. We are in the middle of a radio station move. That's right, X-Ray is moving from the lovely Falcon Arts Building to a just as lovely, totally different spot on 10th and Hawthorne. And I can't wait. I was over there painting with the crew the other week, and it's just such a good vibe. There's going to be, like, you know, fun roll-up garage doors to the street. We're going to be able to welcome our friends and neighbors into the space. It's going to be accessible. You're going to be able to even see us, maybe? Crazy. I'm so excited to start hosting community events there. The X-Ray crew is really amazing, and this is just going to, I don't know, take our community involvement and engagement to the next level. So I'm so excited. If you are interested in helping us with our move, head over to xray.fm. You can find out all about it and all about the things we need from our community so that we can give back to you all. All right. Before that, you heard Laverne Baker with Love Me Right. And before that, the incredible Michelle Nichols. Yes, that Michelle Nichols from Star Trek. Know What I Mean. Ooh, that is a spicy one, and I love it. And we're just going to keep the appreciation going with Dee Clark. You're looking good. Because you know what? I see you, and I see you are looking good.

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I am your DJ, Gritty Kitty. And did you know it's a holiday today? That's right. It is National Femme Appreciation Day. So I just wanted to give a shout out to Dusty Springfield, the queen of the femmes, with What's It Gonna Be. Dusty Springfield was dating Mama Tenaga. Anyway, they were pretty much in an openly queer relationship. But because Dusty wasn't fully out, she went and dressed extra femme just to be accepted by the establishment. So shout out to Dusty. Love you forever. Icon. Fashion icon. Soul icon. Anyway, I'm going to stop rushing now. Okay. Before that, we had Mascara Mama by The Tweeters, one of my favorite songs because I feel like it just paints such an amazing picture of this person's style. And before that, a new one to me, The Chantels with Well, I Told You. And I love an answer back song. That was an answer to Hit the Road Jack. All right, up next, let's keep this party going. We have Juarez.

Hello, hello. You are listening to The In Crowd on X-Ray FM. This is your DJ Gritty Kitty. That was, well, actually, we don't know. That was Unknown with I'm Going to Destroy That Boy. This was put out on the Monster label, and this was found from some unlabeled tapes at Motown, I believe. One of my favorite songs of all time. Before that, we had a little back-to-back cameo with The Watusi, The Wah Watusi by the Orlongs, and Shaken Time, Candy and the Kisses. All right, we're going to keep this day going. Happy Saturday. I hope you're having a beautiful day. Up next, we have the party animal herself, Wanda Jackson, with Long Tall Sally.

Anchor.fm with the Wayward Girls Soul Club. This week it is I, DJ Gritty Kitty, bringing you some songs. I can't believe we're coming to the end of our hour already. I feel like we just started. That was the Sapphires with the Slow Fizz. Before that, we heard the incredible Babettes with Having Fun, and a monster that I just picked up at Clinton Street, Pain by Nova's Nine. I do hear that it's a holiday today, and maybe some of us don't feel like celebrating, but I think we should celebrate each other. Up next, we have the Exciters with Blowing Up My Mind. I hope you hold your doggies and kitties and whatever you have tight tonight if they're scared of the fireworks. I'm going to be hanging out with my doggies, and we're going to have a great time. I hope you are enjoying the festivities of the World Cup and just finding things to celebrate this summer. I want to thank my radio neighbors. Up next, we have Respected Ladyland with DJ Action Slacks. Before us, as always, Impact Sound. Before them, Beaches. And before them, Stone Bunny. Every Saturday is such a great lineup, and we're so honored to be a part of it.

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2: Time to blast off and escape to respected Ladyland, an imaginary world where we live the fantasy of women being centered in the story of the golden age of the record industry. Yes, for this episode, we've booked a spaceship to respected Ladyland, and I am your captain, DJ Action Slacks, who is taking you on a musical journey to find where intergalactic 70s sounds meet Latin rhythm.
1: Because on this episode, we're listening to the early recorded works of Sheila Escovedo before she was known as Sheila E., the coolest person on planet Earth. And here she comes right now on the congas with her uncle Coke Escovedo on Timbales.

from 1979, Herbie Hancock, supported by Sheila E. on Kungus. Sheila Cecilia Escovedo was born in Oakland, California in 1957. Her father's side of the family produced several highly prolific and influential Chicano musicians, representing punk, jazz, funk, rock, and Latin music. Fusion, one could say, as well. I read that her onstage career began with her Uncle Coke Escovedo's band Azteca, but she certainly teamed up with her father, percussionist Pete Escovedo, who was also in that groundbreaking Latin rock band, Azteca. Right now, you're hearing Sheila Escovedo on congas with her father Pete on timbales. The song Linda Chicana off of their 1977 album, Solo 2.

purpose of this episode of Respected Ladyland is to demonstrate that Sheila E. was an established and widely respected musician before meeting Prince. She didn't materialize due to Prince's magical musical powers. In fact, she was making and recording some of the hippest jazz, funk, and Latin-based music of the late 1970s, including this, one of my signature 70s dance DJ records from 1978, Patti LaBelle featuring Sheila Escovedo on Timbales.

Sheila E. was a member of George Duke's band, beginning in 1976, appearing on 4 of his LPs as his percussionist. She's credited with co-writing and drums on this song that you are hearing on the Respected Ladyland Radio Project.

This 1970s six-track is Baha'i, credited to keyboardist Merle Saunders with Sheila E. on Congas. I'm DJ Action Slacks. You're listening to the late 1970s percussion work of Sheila Escovedo, before she became musical superstar Sheila E. This program is called the Respected Ladyland Radio Project. And now, from 1978, Heat and Sheila Escovedo with Ain't That the Truth, from their LP Happy Together, on which Sheila plays drums and congas.

And now another longtime staple of my DJ library, Confunction from 1979 with Sheila Escovedo on Timbales.

from 1978. That was George Duke featuring Sheila E. And the song was called Percussion Interlude. I'm DJ Action Slacks, spotlighting the musicianship of Sheila Escovedo before she became known as Sheila E. This program is called The Respected Ladyland Radio Project, dedicated to spotlighting the contributions of women to the record industry during its golden age. Once again, I am DJ Action Slacks. I specialize in dance records made between 1945 and 1979. You can find out more about me, my projects, dance parties, and sign up for my email list to receive notifications about my upcoming in-person events at djactionslacks.com. 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Right now, we're hearing a track from Alfonso Johnson's 1976 LP, Yesterday's Dreams. The song's called One to One with Sheila Escovedo on congas and whoopee whistle.

Tora Purim with Al Jarreau from 1979. The song Carry On with Sheila E. on Timbales right now. Blam!

I'm DJ Action Slacks. You're hanging out in respected Ladyland and listening to the congas of Sheila Escovedo from 1977 for Harvey Mason. Runaway!

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1: This is Pete and Sheila Escovedo from 1979 with Burrito Bandito. I hope you enjoyed the time we spent in a deep dive in the waters of respected Ladyland, immersing ourselves in the early recorded percussive works of Sheila Escovedo before she was overtaken by the glamorous life of Sheila E. And I would like to take a moment to thank her for being such an inspiration to me as a child in the 1980s. We had a few pretty dynamic ladies in pop music during that time, but nobody was cooler than Sheila E. on those timbales.

0: 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Hello?
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Welcome to KXRW's Authenticity Matters, where we examine how to live more intentional, fulfilling lives by truly being ourselves. In each episode, we will talk to guests who've transformed their lives, organizations, and the community through authentic and intentional actions. I'm your host, Jen Coyne.

As I continue on my exploration of authenticity as an act of courage, I have a guest this month that has chosen the path less traveled in life. Ironically, it involves a lot of travel. Brenda Brusegard is the founder and CEO of Informed Tech Solutions. The fact that she's an entrepreneur within the tech sector, helping companies especially in process excellence and leveraging artificial intelligence in practical ways, is not the entirely unusual part. The fact that she's currently running her startup from Panama and the journey that took her there is her authenticity journey story. We'll dig into all of this over the next hour. Join me in learning how to live life with more intention and authenticity.

0: I am joined today by Brenda Brusegard. She is the founder and CEO of Informed Tech Solutions, and we're going to learn all about that over the course of the next hour. And you know, it's been a minute, so I want to start out with, what does authenticity mean to you? So welcome, Brenda.
1: Thank you for the warm introduction, Jen. It's great to be here, and I'm really excited to talk about the topic. So for me, I think authenticity comes down to whether you actually chose your life or whether you inherited it. And a lot of people build everything around a job. Like, it's their identity, and you know, you choose where you live based on where you work. And I mean, in this environment, it feels like a lot of people end up losing their jobs, and then you think, okay, what is my identity now that I don't have this?
0: Who am I?
1: Yeah.
0: Yeah, I've been there. Yeah, it's tough.
1: When you introduce yourself to a new person, one of the first questions is always, what do you do? Your job is such a defining characteristic, typically.
0: And sometimes it's the company. You know, like I used to say, oh, I work at this place, you know, because it was my job title was so weird or, you know, obtuse. Like, what does that mean? Right. So you say, I work here. And so then when you leave that place, you're like, who am I even anymore if I can't say this is where I worked? So.
1: Exactly. And I also think it stems from maybe not also being exactly sure where you want to go, like a goal. And I realized this at different points in my life that once I like really stopped and thought about it and closed my eyes, like, what do I actually want to do 5 years from now? Sometimes I didn't have an answer or I wasn't really sure. And that was when I needed to figure out, what do I want to be doing with my life? Yeah. We only have one.
0: Yeah. I mean, I'm at a juncture right now where I'm dealing with an aging parent and, you know, health issues and things like that. And we're talking a lot about like, what does it mean to be independent or free in the rest of your life? What do you want the rest of your days to look like? And I think that for most of us, until we get to a certain point in our lives, we don't think with that intention. And living authentically in the best way is like has to be very intentional, I think.
1: Yes, I agree.
0: Yeah. Well, let's learn more about you. What's your background? Where did you grow up? What were those formative moments for you early in life?
1: Yeah, so I grew up just outside of Minneapolis, Minnesota, and I graduated from university during a wonderful time back in 2008 when there were no jobs for anybody. And so I had paid all this money to go into teaching. That was what I wanted to do at the time. And now when I think back about it, like I had a natural knack for it, but at the same time, I don't know if that's what I actually wanted to do. It just, I don't know. I played school a lot when I was growing up. And then it just sort of became like, I didn't know what I wanted to do. So I was like, I mean, I think I like being a teacher. I like learning,
0: right? A lot of times we go for the things that we're really talented in, but aren't necessarily as passionate about too.
1: Yeah. So my undergrad was in elementary education. And then the funny story is I never actually had an elementary classroom.
0: Interesting.
1: So anyway, I graduated college and I needed to find a job. And I started working at the Hilton in downtown Minneapolis. And I loved it because I loved travel. I studied abroad twice during university and loved it. I love throwing myself into new situations, being uncomfortable, which I know not everybody like thrives on that, but I kind of like get a rush off of it.
0: Where did you study abroad?
1: Well, both times was in Australia, but two different kind of roles. One was a semester at a university, and then I went back and I did student teaching in a different part of the country. But
0: It's
1: I loved it.
0: interesting because you say you when you talk about like uni, you say I went to university. It's a very sort of British derivative kind of thing. So I was curious if that was, it was like, is it England? What is it, one of the colonies? Like what?
1: Yeah, because college in a lot of other places means like high school.
0: It's funny, those little tells sometimes.
1: Nuances. Yeah.
0: What was there something in your early days or like your family or something, like what infused that adventurous spirit in you to be comfortable being uncomfortable?
1: I'm not exactly sure. I tried a lot of different sports when I was younger, trying to figure out like what I liked or what I wanted to do. I was always trying new things. Maybe that was it. Trying to figure out what I wanted to.
0: I'm gonna ask you another impromptu question. So, were your parents or your guardians, whoever you felt was like influencing your life the most when you were young, doing that, trying out different sports and stuff, were they supportive of failure? Because I think that's part of it too. Like, if you are
1: Being
0: encouraged
1: comfortable.
0: to try and fail, then like you get more comfortable just going for it and not worrying about the consequences quite so much.
1: I would totally agree with that.
0: Yeah, that's interesting. It's like another thing that I'm like, I need to dig deeper into this, like authenticity and failure. Like, how does that all work? So,
1: Yeah.
0: did you become a teacher after your time at the
1: Okay.
0: Hilton and all of that,
1: So,
0: or?
1: I finally, after about a year and a half, was able to get a teaching job, and I went into middle school science. I learned during university that I liked science. I didn't actually know that growing up. And then I realized it was because I don't think I have very good science classes.
0: Well, and up until very recently, I don't feel like from a gender standpoint that girls and women were encouraged to even pursue that line of,
1: I didn't
0: vocation.
1: realize how interesting it was because when I was growing up, it was all like sort of textbook and a lot of reading and, maybe doing some prescript, like following a recipe for an experiment. And like, that's not really an experiment.
0: You didn't get to dissect anything cool or weird when you
1: I mean, we did dissections, but yeah. I
0: So then it
1: mean,
0: was just like, that's gross. No, anyway.
1: so I decided I wanted to become a middle school science teacher once I got into it. So with an elementary degree in Minnesota, you also need a middle school focus. And so I did do science. And then so I landed this teaching job at a small private school. And because I was a new teacher with, only a bachelor's and no experience, I didn't make very much money. So I had to keep the Hilton job.
0: Oh, okay. Wow.
1: So then I was working two full-time jobs because I actually was making more money at the Hilton than I was teaching.
0: That's a sad reflection of our society, is it not? I mean, not that the Hilton people at the Hilton shouldn't be paid well, but our in our disrespect for the care economy between teachers and nurses and doctors and caretakers, right? Babysitters, all of that stuff. Not so good.
1: So I ended up doing the two full-time jobs for 4 years, and I really enjoyed working at the Hilton, and that was kind of the problem was that I knew I wasn't going to quit because I loved travel and I got a really good discount. I had fun. It was like you leave work and it's done.
0: Yeah,
1: There's
0: you're
1: no
0: not thinking
1: papers to
0: about
1: grade.
0: it.
1: So it was like there was no homework, unlike teaching, but I was passionate about teaching. So that was the problem, is like, am I going to follow what I'm passionate about with this middle school teaching, or am I going to follow this trajectory of making money? But it wasn't fulfilling. So I had heard about international teaching and I had thought about it, and I finally decided to go to a job fair, and I landed a job in Quito, Ecuador. This was in 2014. And I went into the job fair thinking, I'll just go and like interview at places and see what happens. Like, I don't
0: Yeah.
1: have to take a job. Like, let's just
0: Right.
1: see. But then I got this job and I got the job offer for Ecuador. And I was like, actually, this sounds great. So I left.
0: Yeah. I want, before you keep going on the story, I would love
1: Yeah.
0: to also make a point about something you just said, which I think you didn't think it was a big deal, but it is a bigger deal, right? I think sometimes we think too many steps ahead. And, you know, it's like, well, if I go to this job fair, then I might get a new job. And then what happens to this and that? And you're like trying to get in your head about too many scenarios that could happen when you just said, well, if I go to the job fair, I don't have to take a job. I don't, it's just going to the job fair. That's all it is.
1: Yeah.
0: Right. And I think that's a great way to test the waters on what feels right for you and best for you is just to like try something pretty basic, take a no thank you bite. And if you don't like it, you don't do it.
1: Yeah, exactly. I would agree.
0: Yeah. All right. So keto. I loved keto. I was there 20 years ago, I think. Well, yeah, I was there before you were working there. That's wild. I'm so old. Anyway.
1: So yeah, I moved to Ecuador, didn't know anybody, didn't really speak Spanish, and really enjoyed my time there.
0: What was the
1: And
0: job?
1: I was a middle school science teacher, and while I was there, I finished my master's and library degree. So I actually for 2 years I was a science teacher, and 2 years I was a librarian the last 2 years.
0: And was this at an English school
1: So
0: or?
1: it's a private international school. So
0: Okay.
1: they speak English
0: Okay.
1: and they want English speakers to be teaching the classes
0: Like an
1: in
0: English
1: English.
0: immersion kind of
1: Yes.
0: situation. Gotcha.
1: And I also had something happen when I first got there. And about 2 months in, I didn't really speak Spanish. I was in a really bad bus accident.
0: Oh my
1: I
0: gosh.
1: was traveling from on a holiday weekend. It was the first long weekend. And so I went with some new friends I had made to the Amazon. And on the way back, we were on just like a public bus, and it tipped over in the
0: Oh my
1: mountains.
0: God.
1: And thankfully, there was a shoulder on that particular curve that the bus tipped.
0: Because sometimes there is not.
1: Yeah. And it was mass chaos, and I had injuries, and I broke my neck. Well,
0: Oh
1: I
0: my
1: guess I didn't
0: God.
1: break it, but my neck was broken.
0: Yeah.
1: And quite a few other broken bones. And I, went into the hospital, and I was in the hospital for a week. A horrible cut on my head that went all the way around. I had to get it shaved and stitched back together, and all that. It
0: Oh
1: was
0: my
1: crazy.
0: gosh.
1: And I'll never forget it. The first time I was asked this question by a friend of, are you going to go back to Minnesota? I like that have thought had never even crossed my mind that I would leave Ecuador,
0: Right.
1: even though I was in really bad shape, and I couldn't, for a few weeks, I couldn't do anything by myself. I had to
0: Yeah.
1: hire a nurse to help me, like, get out of bed. It was crazy. But I knew that I didn't want to leave. And I know that for some other people, they've been like, I'm out of here.
0: Right, and I want to be around what I'm familiar with, my friends and
1: Yeah.
0: family.
1: Yeah.
0: Yeah.
1: And I also had people ask me, are your family coming? Or did they come, like, after it had happened? And I specifically asked my parents not to come because I was like, I don't want you to come and sit next to me.
0: Right, like what are you gonna do? Yeah.
1: yeah. I want you to come later when I'm better and we can go on a trip and go to a butterfly garden and walk
0: Yeah.
1: around.
0: And how old were you at this time?
1: I was probably 27 or 28.
0: Okay. Did you have any sort of existential crisis about like I could have died?
1: I felt really bad actually because one of my friends is a quadriplegic after the accident
0: Oh my
1: that was on the
0: God.
1: bus with me.
0: Yeah.
1: So that was a lot to process because I also had convinced that friend to come on the trip. I
0: So
1: felt
0: it's
1: really
0: like
1: guilty about
0: guilt.
1: that.
0: Yeah. Wow.
1: And some other people died on the bus. There were four people that died.
0: Wow.
1: So there was also some like questioning about why was I saved or like what's my greater purpose?
0: Right. Survivor guilt, that kind of
1: Yeah.
0: thing. Yeah.
1: It was crazy.
0: That's pretty formative.
1: But
0: That'll
1: yeah.
0: shake you up. So you stayed.
1: I stayed, yes. And I had a lovely time after I recovered. I ended up staying in total 4 years there. And after 4 years, I got itchy feet. I was ready to go explore somewhere else. And so I accepted a job in India.
0: Wow.
1: And I lived in Mumbai, India for 6 years. And during that time was also COVID. And that was really tough.
0: Yeah.
1: And you learn so much about so many things when you travel to other places and actually live there. And everybody in the US was complaining about things that were going on there. And I just kept thinking, nobody has any idea what it's like in other places.
0: Right. What was the big difference for you?
1: Well, so when the lockdown, they had a lockdown.
0: Yeah.
1: It was very strict. We couldn't leave our apartment at all for months. And
0: Wow.
1: I'm talking, I lived in a gated apartment complex with like three really large buildings. I had a dog. I could not even go inside the gated community garden with our dog.
0: Wow.
1: You couldn't go outside at all.
0: That's wild.
1: And I lived in like, you know, an apartment in a high rise, and you think about the other people that are in one room. They don't even have a bathroom in their, you know, one room that they
0: Yeah.
1: live in with eight other people, and they're not allowed to go outside.
0: Yeah.
1: It was crazy, crazy times.
0: Yeah. And how long did that last?
1: Specifically in terms of like being able to go out with the dog, I think that was a couple of months, but I remember the first time that I was actually able to go to the mall. Of course, I had to show my vaccine card and be masked. Was in August.
0: Yeah.
1: So that's a pretty
0: That's
1: long
0: wild.
1: time.
0: Yeah. Did you do remote learning at that
1: Yeah,
0: time?
1: so also India, the entire country was online school for 2 years.
0: Wow.
1: And if you like, I think about the public school children that don't really have Wi-Fi, they maybe have a smartphone that
0: Yeah.
1: their parent has. So I would say mo the majority of p kids there didn't go to school for 2 years.
0: Yeah. I'm sure there's lots of research being done on the effects that that has had globally on just like development of humans and education and all those things. Like
1: Yeah.
0: the differences and just like experiences that kids missed and things like that.
1: And beyond the learning, also the social
0: Yeah.
1: skills.
0: Yeah.
1: And we actually, like, when we went back to school, eventually noticed a big difference in the students.
0: Yeah. So you've had some experiences putting yourself out
1: Yeah.
0: there. So, I love that your journey has kind of taken some big leaps and chances and all of that. So you were in India at COVID, so you haven't been. What did you do next?
1: So after India, well, I had my baby in India. I have a son. He's 4 now. And so I stayed there for a little while because it would be really hard to move with a little one. Just the logistics of it, and you know, being a new mom is exhausting.
0: Right.
1: Everybody knows that.
0: Yeah.
1: Thankfully, there's a 6-month paid maternity leave in India.
0: Imagine
1: So
0: that.
1: that was amazing. Took full advantage of that.
0: Yeah.
1: But there were a couple things that happened during that time. So one was the person that was in charge of the school. It was May, so end of the school year. I was due in July. We were just about to go to break for summer, and the head of school called me in the office and said, "I just want to let you know that we have to keep a job for you, but not your job."
0: Right.
1: And they were going to move me to the other campus because the school actually had two campuses. And I was devastated because I had spent 4 years like building this library program that I was really proud of.
0: Yeah.
1: And for it to just be like pulled out from me without any warning or any talking to me about it, it was a big shock.
0: Did
1: And
0: they eliminate the program?
1: they were going to have somebody else replace me.
0: While you were out.
1: Yeah.
0: Yeah.
1: And then they weren't going to have me go back
0: Yeah.
1: to that library.
0: Yeah.
1: So in that moment, I was like, I don't ever want to feel this again, that
0: Yeah.
1: somebody has this kind of like control or power over
0: Yeah.
1: me.
0: Yeah.
1: That was like a big eye-opening moment. And at the end of the day, that whole job thing got worked out, but it took a few months, and I was able to go back to the job, which I was happy about. But there was quite a few months where I didn't know what was going to happen. I just had to like put it out of my mind.
0: As you're having a baby and all this stuff, you're going through
1: Yes.
0: this and wondering
1: So many
0: what.
1: emotions.
0: Yeah. No, I identify with that so much, right? Like, just thinking back to when, my job was eliminated in high tech, I had spent the prior couple of years building something that I was very proud of that they ended up dismantling because of cuts and things like that. So that hurt, because I was like, we were headed in the right direction and it was going to make things higher quality and more efficient, and they just wouldn't give it the oxygen to let
1: Yeah.
0: it get there. But also, like, having that decision made for me felt crappy, and it did make me think about, like, oh, at least temporarily I am going to do my own thing because I don't want to be in that position. And it's 10 years later and I'm still doing my own thing, so
1: Nice. Yeah.
0: it'd be hard to go back.
1: Yeah, definitely.
0: Yeah.
1: So then the other sort of defining moment that kind of launched me into my business now, which I haven't shared what I'm doing now,
0: We got plenty of time to talk about it.
1: is ChatGPT came out in 2022. And as the librarian and in high school, I was really into it as a tech person. I was like, this is going to change everything.
0: Yeah.
1: I want teachers and students to know how to use it responsibly, ethically, appropriately, critically, like all these skills that you need to like really use AI and leverage it.
0: Yeah.
1: And I was helping the school write policy about it. And then training everybody on different skills. And I kind of just like stopped for a second and thought about how I'd been in education for like 15 years and how slow everything moves, especially with technology and innovation, that I wanted to be on the front of it.
0: Yeah.
1: And education wasn't going to be the place where that was going to be,
0: Well,
1: unfortunately. Like, I
0: yeah.
1: couldn't just sit around
0: Yeah.
1: and like
0: Although it's
1: wait.
0: disrupting education in such a major way now, because how do you teach people how to problem solve and learn and all this stuff when you know, you can't assign things the way that you used to because people will just go and use AI to respond, and it defeats that whole learning process.
1: Yeah.
0: This is Jen Coyne, and today my guest is process and technology consultant Brenda Brusgaard. We've learned a lot about the values-based path that took her to a career around the world, and have now just scratched the surface into her latest adventure, starting her own company with a heavy focus on AI expertise. When we come back, we'll learn more about how AI is changing education and business, and what people need to do to think critically for themselves, their companies, and how to maintain an intentional and authentic path in a world where AI promises to take over much of our lives. Let's take a short break and hear from the sponsors that make this radio programming possible. 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

0: 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I'm Jen Coyne, and today my guest is Brenda Brusegard, founder and CEO of Informed Tech Solutions. Before the break, we were talking about Brenda's career in education and how her role, especially as a librarian, caused her to look critically and enthusiastically into how AI was going to disrupt education, problem solving, and critical thinking. Let's rejoin the conversation. How do you teach people how to problem solve and learn and all this stuff when, you know, you can't assign things the way that you used to because people will just go and use AI to respond and it defeats that whole learning process?
1: Yeah. So this is where the whole crisis that I was like going through was, I was thinking about how the reason why the assignments and the assessments are the way they are is because of what the standards are and what we've considered important for years is knowledge.
0: Yeah.
1: And that's a big shift now because we have access to so much knowledge at our fingertips.
0: Yeah.
1: We don't have to know everything anymore, but we need a lot of other skills to be able to think about, where is this information coming from? Is this helpful? How can I find the information that I need? Like, all of these skills and the process is actually more important than the product.
0: Then

0: myths, if you would, about AI is that it's going to make people lazy. And what I think is that AI just enables lazy people to be lazy.
1: Right, it doesn't manufacture laziness.
0: Yeah.
1: Right. Which is
0: So,
1: it's which is true about all innovations since probably the beginning of time, right? We've always been promised like we're going to work less and all this stuff, but I think we're gluttons for punishment and people that want to create and achieve and do aren't going to be lazy.
0: yeah.
1: Interesting.
0: And, if our work week is 40 hours and AI is able to handle a lot of these other lower level tasks for you in your work, you're going to find other things to do with that 40 hours and maybe be able to meet with more clients or, attend more events or do other things in your business or your work that you weren't able to do before. You're
1: Right.
0: still going to work 40 hours.
1: Yeah, I mean, I think that the I obviously there's like the dark side of and problems with AI that we need to figure out. Security, privacy, all these, intellectual property, things like that. But when you look at the opportunity to have such greater insight if you use it in the right way and then use that in order to like connect the dots in different ways and see from a systems thinking perspective so much differently, or having access to better data just because it's easier to mine it out. There's so many opportunities. So I want to come back to the whole AI revolution and how that's affecting you now, but tell me logistically, like you're in India having these insights.
0: Yes. And so once my husband and I decided it was time to move on because we got itchy feet
1: Yeah.
0: to the
1: When did
0: next
1: the
0: place.
1: husband come into the picture? I'm curious about that.
0: Oh,
1: Like,
0: yeah, this is kind of an interesting.
1: is it keto? Where did this happen?
0: Yeah, so, the universe works in mysterious ways. But the summer before I moved, I had already signed my contract to go to Ecuador. So that summer, I was selling everything. I was just trying to have a fun last summer in the US. And I was on a dating app and swiped right. And I met him and we went out for drinks and we hit it off. And I left 2 weeks later to go live in Ecuador.
1: Wow, that's amazing.
0: And we just stayed in touch. And he happened to be a teacher as well. He was working in a different school district in Minnesota. And he's adventurous and always wanted to work abroad. And things just sort of worked out. He ended up getting a job at my school the next year and moved down. And
1: That's
0: that was
1: amazing.
0: that.
1: That's amazing.
0: I mean, it wasn't like all smooth sailing, but
1: But
0: I feel
1: you were
0: like,
1: persistent. Both of you were persistent in the relationship.
0: yes. And I also feel like we went through a lot of hard things in the beginning. I mean, we hadn't ever really been around each other like long term, and we moved in together.
1: Right.
0: And he
1: Dove
0: moved
1: into
0: to
1: the deep end.
0: moved to a new place, new country, new friends, new, you change your entire life. And
1: But that's
0: this.
1: interesting because I feel like, I assert, because I do a lot of values work, that one of the most important things that two people can connect on is like common set of values and the way how that translates into how you live your life. I'm picking up that this guy is willing to take those leaps and has that same sense of like being comfortable with uncomfortable that aligns with you. Otherwise, it wouldn't have worked.
0: True. Definitely.
1: Interesting. Go
0: So
1: ahead.
0: he ended up so then we got jobs together in India at the same school, and then he was sort of climbing the ranks in administration. And so I told him when I decided I wanted to start my own thing after like that when we left India, that's when I was going to make the leap to starting
1: Yeah.
0: my own thing. And then

0: he was going to continue in this international school sector and find a job. So he did find a job in Panama. So that's where we currently live full time. And then I was enabled to start my own consulting business.
1: And have a 4-year-old and all that good stuff too,
0: Yeah.
1: right?
0: We
1: Not.
0: moved, yeah, so we moved here when the 4-year-old was two, which is a crazy time. Busy.
1: What an experience for your kid to be able to grow up with this adventurous life living in different countries too, though.
0: Yeah, and so actually that's another thing is we're planning to move back to the US at some point because when we I had already mentioned like your identity and your job is usually one of the things that people ask you about. The other question that you get every single time is where are you from? And after working in schools abroad and being around students and other teachers that have grown up internationally, it's kind of a hard identity question that you feel like you have to explain yourself if you don't feel like you belong anywhere or you're from somewhere. And it turns into like, a 1-minute spiel to a brand new person you haven't met about like your life history, about how you grew up abroad in all these countries. And like, so anyway, I want to go back to the US for a period of time so that my son has a sense of identity that he can feels like he's from the US.
1: It's very interesting because it's most people, it's like where you're from is where you were landed without consent for yourself anyway.
0: Yeah.
1: And so you've had a lot of agency to say what feels like home to you.
0: Yeah.
1: So you're doing your own thing now.
0: Yes.
1: Tell us more about what it is that you do now.
0: So now I'm helping small businesses with their technology to help them streamline and be able to use AI in their business. And what I realized when I started on this path is that a lot of businesses don't have their foundations in place in terms of systems and processes and data organized in a way that AI can actually help you. I've talked with lots of people that don't think that AI is very useful or it won't work for them, but it's because they haven't been able to give it good data or information, which totally feeds into my library background and organizing everything.
1: What? So I have my own thoughts for myself and just what I see is like the difficulty. So you talk about the lack of foundation and everything. Is that the piece that's hardest
0: Yeah.
1: for small businesses?
0: Yes. They don't know where to start. Also, I think just everybody in their personal life has a lot of data that is completely disorganized as well. So, because you can use AI in your personal life, I mean, look at your email box or your personal Google Drive or your photos. Like, these things are a mess.
1: I feel that pressure. I am now hit. I won't even tell you because it's embarrassing how many unread emails I have that are primarily driven by not bit my business email inboxes, right? These are like all the junk I've signed up for all the years and having to take the time to unsubscribe and whatever, you know. I imagine you could say, "Hey AI, go unsubscribe from every single place where I have not opened the email in the last 6 months."
0: Yeah. And if you have Gmail, it does prompt you that every once in a while. It's like, hey, you haven't opened this newsletter in 30 days. Like, do you want to keep receiving it? But that's like out of 15,000 emails, like one email. It's just scratching the
1: I
0: surface.
1: am in the five figures as far as my unread emails, so it's bad. So, all right, so you're helping the companies like understand where, like, do you do an assessment or something like that to kind of see where they're
0: So
1: at?
0: it kind of depends. Everything is very custom at the moment. Because every company is different, has different processes, has different technology pieces that they're using, you know, whether it's Outlook or Gmail and the CRM and so many different tech platforms. So sometimes I ask people what's taking you the most time in your business, like what's something you don't want to be doing anymore? And we design a process so we can just like get rid of that, get it off your plate. And sometimes I do an audit where I go through all aspects of the business to see what we should start with, whether it's with onboarding or marketing or actually managing client data or, you know, providing a service. There's so many different tech things that you can do in the background. So it really just depends.
1: What is it like being an entrepreneur and building a business in Panama? I assume you take clients from all over the place. What's your experience like being, you know, I find entrepreneurship at times, especially in our digital world, to be somewhat lonely and isolating. What's been your experience?
0: So honestly, what's great about Panama is there are a lot of people here doing similar things to me, not necessarily like in the AI space, but they're coaches or consultants, or they've come down here and they've built their own businesses. So I have found different groups of people to connect with, which is nice because when you're on the computer all the time doing the work, it's like I just want to be in person talking to people. And so that's been really nice to find the other people that are doing the same thing. And also, I do have a house and a home base in Minneapolis that we go to. So I actually was just there over summer for 2 months, and I was making connections in person while I was there because so far, most of my business is referral based. Either somebody knows me or somebody that knows me has referred me to a person. Because I think now, with so much AI content out there, you don't know what's real. And people are looking for referrals. So I've just been really trying to expand my network.
1: Ultimately, this is still all about trust, right? And that notion of like you don't know what's real or not real, you need to find the people and the tools that you can really trust.
0: And in person, the trust factor goes way up. Not everybody you meet is trustworthy in person either, but
1: You can sense it a little bit more, probably. Are your intentions to be back in Minneapolis eventually? Is that the
0: So I mean, I had mentioned that I want my son to live there for I don't know, some amount of time so that he can feel like he's American because he has his US passport. And anyway, I'd like him to experience the US. So, yes, the plan is to go back there, but for how long, I don't know. I'm open.
1: I'm like how often do you get itchy feet now?
0: Well, it's gotten more complicated because you know, the son, and now I have two dogs, so we're multiplying and growing the family, which adds layers of complication to paperwork and documents and just moving. So after Panama, I'd like to just go back to Minneapolis. I don't really want to go to another country
1: Always
0: at this
1: travel.
0: time.
1: Just travel.
0: Well, and I'd like to travel the US some. I
1: Yeah.
0: mean, I did road tripping when I was younger, and I have seen lots of other places, here and there, but there's so much to explore there.
1: Well, and what a great time for you to. Does your husband get summers off, or is he? So you get that flexibility and that lifestyle. And I want to come back to, the notion of these formative things, and what experiences make you feel authentic and things like that. Like, how are you going to weave all of this together to come back to like what authenticity, what feels authentic to you moving forward?
0: Moving forward, it's just really about goals. So I do have this goal that I want to go back to Minneapolis for a while, but I'm not putting it on a timeline. But when you put something out there, like, and make it known, it will happen.
1: It creates pull.
0: Things just start like happening at some point.
1: That intentionality has to still stay there, I think. Like, you have to put it out there. What is it I'm going for? And I think that that's what's hard for a lot of people is like, there's so many contributing factors that people go into an autopilot situation and don't take a step back to think about what they really want. Do you have a process that you go back to keep things like that front and center and to make sure that you're putting your intentions out there?
0: I definitely do goal setting and reflection at different points. Usually, I mean, daily, I like to write down a goal of like, I put it in a sense of like, this is already happening, even though it's not actually happening yet. And it would be something that I think is probably going to happen in the next 6 months. I like to write down like a money goal. Maybe some other things. And I write it as like, I am making X amount of dollars. I write it like that. It's like an
1: Nice.
0: affirmation, basically.
1: I love that. I love that.
0: And I also think, I think energy is really important, being positive. And whatever energy you put out is what you get back. So I like to think about how grateful I am about things. And I do journal about that in the morning, like little things.
1: Coming back to your most recent endeavor, helping companies through Informed Tech Solutions, putting it out in the universe. What are you hoping to do with this?
0: I want to be like an advisor and a strategy for companies. So, basically looking out for technology and small businesses, because right now we know that tech is always changing. Like something that was there last week is just different this week. It's crazy how fast it's happening now, like exponential. And as a business owner, you can't keep up and you can't be like thinking about that because you need to be doing your work of what your business is.
1: Right,
0: You
1: hire the
0: can't be.
1: expert. Don't,
0: Yes.
1: yeah.
0: So I want to be advising companies on a monthly basis and just keeping their systems on track. And then, like, a quarterly meeting where I suggest improvements or new systems to implement. And the whole thing would be tracked with data. That's the whole point of the informed tech solutions. Is being able to use the data because if your data is organized, you can get these like amazing dashboards and then optimize everything that you're doing.
1: Well, and there is that kind of joke I've seen around where it's like, why do we have to implement AI? Because you got to do it. You just got to do it, right? And in this the case, it's like we're trying to, you're trying to help people have a purpose and some intention and some rationale around why they're using the tech, and that it's not technology just for technology's sake, right?
0: Yes,
1: That's what I hear.
0: exactly.
1: Yeah. Well, what's the big next step for you? What's going on, and how can people find you?
0: Well, so the next step for me is just doing the work. And people can find me on my website, which I'm sure there'll be a link somewhere.
1: Yes, there will be a link online.
0: It's also informedtech.io. I try to keep it short, sweet. And then I'm also on LinkedIn. You can look up my name, Brenda Brusegard, which on the radio you might not be able to know how that's spelled, but
1: But you can check it out on the Authenticity Matters Facebook page and on KXRW.fm. We will have all the links to your stuff. And yeah, maybe people can learn some things about not just your company, but I imagine you've got some thoughts that you're putting out
0: yeah,
1: there
0: yes, I do. And
1: to help
0: I
1: people
0: do
1: get
0: have an
1: started.
0: I have an Instagram as well,
1: Okay.
0: and that is AI by Brenda.
1: Oh, love
0: So that's an easier one to remember.
1: that. That's great. Well, I appreciate you spending some time with me, and I admire the journey you've been on, truly. Like, I think that I'm comfortable being uncomfortable, but the experiences that you've had and the leaps you've taken far surpass those kinds of things that I've done. So, really interesting to hear about your journey, and wish you all the best. Thank you so much.
0: Thank you. This was great.

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Find Brenda on Instagram at AI by Brenda or at informtech.io. 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

0: If you're looking for pizza in Vancouver, consider visiting Giuliano's Pizzeria in the Cascade Park Fisher's Landing neighborhood. 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
3: Of course. 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
2: September is National Emergency Preparedness Month, so today we're talking about how to get financially prepared for the unexpected with an emergency fund. 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

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That was just Telemann with Song for a Seagull off their album Family of Aliens. Before that, Simon Haynes, Stradici Bacci, with Si No Questiomo. I'm DJ Stina. Thanks for joining me for this half an hour of music, lots of different stuff on the jazzy side. Up next, we've got the No Twist with Consequence here on KXRW.

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I'm DJ Stina. That was just Beta Hector with Trust Me. Before that, Double Famous with Zay Zay. Dengue Fever with Durian Dowry, which is such a great phrase. Have you ever had that fruit? Deliciously stinky fruit. And the No Twist with Consequence off their Neon Golden album. Want to know more about KXRW? Head to our website, kxrw.fm. The Soaked Lamb is going to take us out of this half an hour of music with Rakiha here on KXRW.

0: So I'm Rowan, and I'm here at Kindred, and everyone is welcome here. We are Bulk Refillery. We have several different options. You can definitely bring in your own vessel. We'll just get the weight on that, and then you fill it with what you're wanting. We also have a ready-to-go section of some different options that you can just grab and go. And then we have community-donated jars as well if you're needing a container to put things in.
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0: Welcome in to the September edition of the Sportslandia show here on KXRW.FM and KXRW 99.9 FM. And we have one of our friends from one of our fellow KXRW shows, Patrick, who you may recognize from Wizards of Wrestling. We've had him on here before, and we are going to talk a little bit of Roundtable Pro Wrestling. We've discussed some of their shows in the past, had some of their talent on here, and Patrick is kind of our resident wrestling super fan from the national and international here down to the local scene. So we're going to get his take on what the Roundtable crew has been up to here over the last few months. And then they have a few shows coming up here, including the weekend right after we're recording this. So we are going to get Patrick's take on this. And I'll try to jump in, and then there may be some wrestling trivia at the end of this. But Patrick, if you want to take over here a little bit, remind our folks out there who Roundtable Pro Wrestling is.
1: Roundtable Pro Wrestling is a local Vancouver-based pro wrestling promotion that has shows monthly at the new House of Action. I think that since they've been around for a couple of years, they're not calling it the new House of Action, and it's just the House of Action now, which is 14011 Northeast 20th Avenue, Vancouver, Washington, which is the Bingo Hall in American Legion Bingo Hall in Salmon Creek. And I've been kind of following Roundtable Pro Wrestling. I was fortunate to be able to go to their inaugural show in 2025 at the now defunct Georgie's Garage and Grill, and see them move into their new venue, which what I love about it is it's kind of just a throwback to what I think of the old tail end of the territories in the early 90s kind of pro wrestling. It's just got that very blue collar nitty gritty vibe to it. You go back and watch like the tail end of Portland wrestling in the late 90s, very hyper local, and pro wrestling is historically

0: So the pro wrestling industry is healthy right now, and I feel like there's kind of a renaissance of like independent local wrestling going on right now, and I just think it's so cool. Like, this is what to come back to, that Vancouver, Washington has something that's a part of that. And we're a Vancouver, Washington radio station talking about a Vancouver, Washington based wrestling promotion. And to kind of go against everything what I was saying, they did have a show in Portland recently at the Comic-Con, Rose City Comic-Con, where they got a brand new OIWA United States Heavyweight Champion, Brian Armstrong, and they have a new TV champion, Rip Rex.
1: Is this a
0: And all of this is going to be followed up.
1: different Brian Armstrong?
0: Oh, go ahead.
1: Not
0: Are you thinking B Road Dogg, Brian
1: is
0: Armstrong?
1: are you implying it is
0: Yeah.
1: not Road Dogg?
0: It is not the Road Dogg.
1: Okay.
0: No, Brian Armstrong. He's about 6'7", scary looking guy. They call him the sociopath. Not somebody you'd really want to get on someone's bad side. Was part of the Fatal Four Way for the first Roundtable Pro Wrestling Championship. Was unsuccessful in that, but that was a heck of a match. But he's got gold now. So they just had a show at Rose City Comic Con, and to me, I just think that's just showing, like, this it's like this little wrestling promotion that could, starting out in the bar and grill in downtown Vancouver and moving to an American Legion Hall, and now being a part of the Comic Con in Portland. I always thought pro wrestling and comics kind of went hand in hand. I always feel like pro wrestlers are kind of like real life superheroes. So I just think that's a perfect fitting venue to have a wrestling show is the Comic Con. So that was the 30th. That was the 30th of August. And coming up, they're having another show back at the House of Action. That's, was it 14001 Northeast 20th Avenue, Vancouver? And you can get your tickets at rtpwoffice@gmail.com or at the door. And it's been a little bit since I've actually been able to go to a roundtable show. And so I'm actually looking at the card, and I'll kind of give my thoughts on some. There's some new folks that I haven't seen before. Looks like the opening match is PJ Freak versus Thor. PJ Freak is kind of a, I remember seeing him wrestle. He kind of reminds me of a Insane Clown Posse. I'm not sure what to expect with Thor. I don't know if he's making his debut or been there for a while. But there's a number one contenders match. Kylan Rowland, who we featured on Roundtable Pro Wrestling, not Roundtable Pro, is a Wizards of Wrestling, versus Paul Preston. Paul Preston, a veteran to the game, been there since the beginning, and Kylan Rowland, the All-American Kylan Rowland, local wrestler. And I just think that's so cool that when I say local, it's not local from Portland, it's local here from Vancouver. I think he went to Heritage High School. So that one that interests me is CJ Edwards versus Darren Lawless. And CJ Edwards, I've seen him perform at DOA. And to me, that's just kind of proof that, this promotion's growing, and that, talent that has been doing it for a while is now starting to make their debut and come in and wrestle here. Don't know what Darren Lawless has to bring, but CJ Edwards is a veteran. I remember seeing him 15 years ago at a DOA event.

0: and he's pretty high flying, and that should be good. RTPW World Independent TV Championship, the new champion, Rip Rex, also who has been featured on Wizards of Wrestling and has a show at KXRW called Rex's World, where he has comics, stand-up comics. He is now a champion and going against Janice Jett, who she's a she can stand up on her own 2 feet, and that should be a great bout there. And then tag team championship match, the Dirty Crew versus Monster Nation. And I always tried to stay as far away as I could from Monster Nation whenever I was when I was there. They'd come out and I'd run to the other end of the building. And so my money is always on Monster Nation. These are just like big, scary guys that
1: Are you telling me they live
0: anytime
1: up to
0: they're
1: the
0: in a fight,
1: name?
0: I absolutely. And anytime they're there, like just because whether they're pretty win or lose, like I value my life, so I'm never gonna bet against them anyway, because that's the smart thing to do. And then a main event match, the franchise Bad Blood versus Brian Armstrong for the RTPW World Independent Heavyweight Champion. So it looks like Brian Armstrong is the OIWA United States Heavyweight Champion, and Bad Blood is the RTPW World Independent Heavyweight Championship. I am not sure if the belts are on the line, but it's a battle of champions. Bad Blood is the we wouldn't have around table pro wrestling if it weren't for him, and I think he's got his work cut out with him, just from what I remember, Brian Armstrong being a big, he's about 6'7", 6'8". They call him the psychopath. And but if anybody can overcome him, it would be Bad Blood. So that's kind of what we got to look forward to on Sunday.
1: Random side tangent question.
0: Sure.
1: What is your favorite pro wrestling belt?
0: Favorite pro wrestling bill?
1: Belt. Championship belt.
0: Belt. Oh,
1: Strap.
0: favorite belt. That is a good. I would have to go with the WWF Championship belt from 2000. And that's just because that was when I first kind of became a wrestling fan, and so like that was the prestigious title at the time, and so like that was just kind of the epitome of kind of my fandom represented in that belt.
1: That's fair.
0: Yeah.
1: You didn't pick the spinner, so I'll accept it.
0: Yeah, I wasn't a fan of the spinner. I didn't mind it when John Cena was champion and debuted it, because it was part of kind of his gimmick and character. It worked for him. I didn't understand how long after he lost it, and there'd be guys like Sheamus and Triple H walking around with a spinner belt. It just didn't make sense to me. I thought it was great when Edge did his own rated R spinner belt. That again, that like worked for his character, but yeah, I just thought it was strange when Triple H and Sheamus had the they I felt like they kept that spinner belt longer than it should have been around.
1: Well, hopefully someone listening out there has any idea what we're talking about. Now, I'm a big gold belt fan myself. It was the WCW World Heavyweight title, affectionately called Big Gold or Big Goldie when you listen to wrestling people talk. So that was,
0: Yeah,
1: I mean, it may
0: I
1: be a
0: was
1: bit
0: a
1: cliche to say, but I was a fan of that one.
0: Yeah, I was thinking that one as well. When you're asking that, that was kind of up there, but I had to go with the it's what they called the Big Eagle Championship. And it's just because that was the heavyweight champion when I first kind of became a wrestling fan. So that was my first exposure to what a world championship looks like. And so there's just a kind of a special place in my heart for that.
1: All right, so we can wrap up with roundtable here before the show's done, but do you have anything else in the local pro wrestling scene? You mentioned DOA, and I think last time you were on, we talked about just how many small promotions and regional promotions there are in and around Vancouver, all the way up to Seattle and down into Portland and the Willamette Valley. But has there been anything else locally lately that has piqued your interest?
0: Just picking back up, I feel like Portland has always had a very rich history. Portland wrestling was one of the longest running territories, but it was kind of always an underdog one. It's not one that's really kind of talked about when you follow WWF lore and professional wrestling history lore. You always kind of hear about WCW and Mid-Atlantic and Florida and Memphis, but Portland never really gets talked about. And so it's been really exciting for me, like as a lifelong wrestling fan, to see that there's still such a rich wrestling culture, happening. And I just think it's great to see that, we've got our very own here in Vancouver. I know that Kelso and Longview have got a couple promotions. If you ever want to go out to Aberdeen, Washington, you can where Daniel Bryan, who we've had on our show before, is from. Aberdeen has got its own wrestling promotion, and so it's a great time. If you're living in the Pacific Northwest, it's a great time to be a wrestling fan and to support local wrestling. And local wrestling is kind of keeping my fandom of pro wrestling alive, just because I just the direction that WWE's gone is just kind of not really a fan of it anymore. But to go, and there's nothing like seeing live pro wrestling. And so we're here, I'm here advertising Roundtable Pro Wrestling because they're supporters of the station and have been on the station before. But really, like, we have just such a huge amount of options to go to that, take your pick. It's, there's nothing like seeing local pro wrestling. And, I'm, of course, a special spot for Roundtable, but it's never been a better time to be a wrestling fan in the Pacific Northwest. I truly feel that.
1: Well, I appreciate your appreciation for history, and I'm going to put you a little bit on the spot here. So
0: Okay.
1: we're th this may be a bit of a challenge because again, a lot of this is well before your time and my time. But I
0: Okay.
1: have, according to the ever trustworthy Wikipedia, I do have
0: Okay.
1: the let me get this proper NWA Pacific Northwest Heavyweight Championship. This was the top belt. That started with, as it was known, Portland Wrestling was kind of the colloquial name for it. Started in 1955.
0: Yeah.
1: I'm curious how many of the 10 longest reigning champions that you can name, because some of this goes way back in history. Now, number one on that
0: Yeah.
1: list is, do you know who number one is?
0: Well, when I think of Portland wrestling, I think of Dutch Savage.
1: That you just blew a lot of people's mind because if they were around, people's grandparents know who Dutch Savage is. I did not expect Dutch Savage to come out of your name.
0: Absolutely.
1: While he is on this list, he is not in the top 10,
0: Okay.
1: but I should clarify. So, Mr. Roundtable Pro himself, Bad Blood BJ Darden, is number one by a very long time because that championship was reactivated in the mid 2010s and BJ held it for more than a year. So he is number one on the list, but after him, that was a good pull on Dutch Savage because it's a lot more guys kind of from that era up until the late 80s when the territories kind of all got vacuumed
0: Yeah.
1: by the big boys.
0: Yeah.
1: But if you can pull Dutch Savage, I think you can get a lot of these other ones.
0: I'd admit, is Lonnie Mane part of that list?
1: No Moondog. Is it just Moondog Main? I'm not seeing him on here. There's a lot of guys. Apparently this championship hot potatoed quite a bit, so there's a lot of names on here. So Moondog Main is on here, but he's quite a ways down the list.
0: I'm done. Paul Ramos.
1: Bull Ramos, there we go. Bull Ramos is 1, 2, 3, 4, 5, 6, number 7 on the list. Bull Ramos.
0: Paul Ramos. I know that he has a strong history with the Portland Wrestling Promotion, but I don't know if he ever held gold. But Rowdy Piper,
1: There you
0: Roddy
1: go.
0: Piper.
1: Roddy Piper is
0: Okay.
1: right there at number 10. So
0: All right.
1: we've got three of the top 10 so far.
0: Okay. Yeah,
1: I'm gonna
0: this is really stretching my.
1: be honest, three of these names I've never heard of before, and some of them are not names that I know super well. But you are more entrenched with the regional scene than I am.
0: I am in that, I when I became a wrestling fan when I was 10 years old, my father was he'd always talk about how he missed Portland wrestling. And my kind of knowledge, and this was, pre-internet the way it is now, when I was 10 years old, my kind of knowledge of Portland wrestling has always kind of just been based off stories my dad would say. And it's just been really the last couple years that there's really been a lot of archival footage on the internet and easier to kind of find out more of the lore of history of Portland wrestling. But a lot of my knowledge still just goes from stories of my dad and my cousin and when they went. And so is Scotty the Body on that list?
1: Johnny Polo Raven is not here
0: Okay.
1: at the top of the list. But
0: Okay. I did is Ric Flair? I know Ric Flair has wrestled in Portland, but I haven't heard a lot of stories of him holding gold here.
1: Blair is not on the list. I'm guessing he was probably
0: Yeah.
1: moving around with the world title.
0: Yeah.
1: So just I'll put some of the names out here. So some of the others here at
0: Okay.
1: the top of the list, which again, this is I was talking about largest single, longest single day reigns. So that's BJ Dard number 1, the Grappler from the late 80s is number 2.
0: Okay.
1: The I believe ended was it San Martino's reign? Stan Stasiak had a 258-day reign in the mid 60s.
0: Wow.
1: Ed Francis, who I'm not super familiar with, maybe you are,
0: Okay.
1: in the late 1950s.
0: Yeah.
1: Steve Dole or Steve Dahl wrestled as Steve Dunn in WWF.
0: Okay.
1: Fritz Von Goring, Van Gering.
0: Okay.
1: You mentioned Bull Ramos. Ed
0: Yeah.
1: Wiskoski, who I'm not.
0: Yeah.
1: Ed.
0: Okay.
1: Ed, do you know Ed
0: I
1: Wiskoski's
0: am.
1: more famous name?
0: I remember Ed Wiskoski.
1: Is
0: Didn't he have reign as the Mega Maharishi Ahmed?
1: some jeepers. I was, he
0: I.
1: may have. I was looking for the name Colonel De Beers because he was that in AWA.
0: Okay. Okay. I don't think he was Mega Maharishi on it. See, I'm trying to tap into my dad's stories
1: So
0: here.
1: there is also on this we have Sheikh Abdullah Ali Hassan in the early 80s. You mentioned Roddy Piper, of course, who I think is right up there as like the three most iconic Portland wrestling names. So those are your top 10 and longest single day reigns. But there's, like you mentioned, there's a lot of different ways to slice, most championships.
0: Yeah.
1: Rip Oliver has the most reigns, but they were all kind of short, quick ones. So there's,
0: Sure.
1: a lot of, you go through wrestling history. Jesse Ventura had a great run in the Pacific Northwest. Jimmy Snuka. Rick Martel, the Bourne family, Tony Bourne, Tough Tony Bourne, I think is from what I've heard people like Jim Cornette, some of the historians talk about, like there's certain names you hear like, oh, that's very clearly a Northwest name. I think like you mentioned Lonnie Main, Moondog Main's kind of one of the ones like that as well.
0: Yeah, Tony Bourne. I definitely heard stories of Tony Bourne. I heard he's got the heart punch was his kind of finishing move, giving big punch right to your chest, knocked you out. I
1: Scotty.
0: appreciate you saying the grappler. I feel kind of embarrassed that I wasn't able to come up with that, but like there is no Pacific Northwest wrestling without the grappler. And so that makes sense that he'd be on there. And I'm kind of ashamed to, be sitting here saying I'm a lifelong wrestling fan, not being able to come up with that, but that's okay.
1: Well, I think there's probably quite a few wrestling names in your head at all times, and there's
0: Sure.
1: to have that encyclopedic knowledge of people who just know all these names and where they were in the time, it is impressive.
0: Sure.
1: It's like, people have baseball
0: Sure.
1: stats, they can just, what did Joe DiMaggio hit in 1945? And they just, oh, well, he just did it. Like,
0: Yeah.
1: how do people's brains, how do they have that?
0: Well, yeah, and like I said, Portland wrestling was really behind before my time as a fan. I think the final broadcast of Portland wrestling on KPTV was in 1992, and so I was just barely walking around at that point. And between, from 92 onward, there was, little spin-offs and outlaw promotions that tried to kind of recapture it, but the just like the rest of the territories, it never really kind of took off. So the heyday of Portland wrestling was always a little before my time. But I have a cousin who my dad used to take to wrestling, and like I just have a lot of memories of my dad and my cousin sharing stories about when they went to Portland wrestling. We could almost do a whole segment. I wouldn't mind doing that actually, if you're open for it, Darren. Just some of the stories that my dad said of Portland wrestling shows that
1: What?
0: just
1: Well, that's what I'm thinking.
0: that's still alive with places like Roundtable Portland Wrestling. There really is nothing like going to a live pro wrestling event. And what I love about local wrestling is just everybody is, the audience is just a part of the show as the wrestlers are, if not more so. And anywhere you sit is a good seat, and it's a great time. It's like vaudeville, and my fandom is alive, but being able to go to local wrestling.
1: All right. Well, like you say, we could sit here and talk for an hour about that, but we are up against it on our time for this
0: Sure.
1: episode. So you've given us an idea for a future episode here on Sportslandia to talk about some more wrestling history as we mix in everything else, local sports. Do you have that day, just to talk about the roundtable show here? Do you have a quick last minute to give us that time, date, location again here for this weekend show?
0: Sure. So it's this Sunday, September 20th, at the House of Action, 14001 Northeast 20th Avenue. And you can get your tickets at rtpwoffice@gmail.com or at the door.
1: Excellent. Well, we thank Patrick for coming on and lending his wrestling encyclopedic knowledge and insights. And again, get out, support local pro wrestling. That's what the show is about. Local athletics, from everything from youth to pro to semi-pro, collegiate, whatever it may be. Support your athletic scene in the greater Vancouver area. Talking about those local sports, we plan to highlight as many of them as we can here in the months moving forward. We did take August off just with the busyness of the end of summer and start of the school year for everyone, but we plan to be back here every month, be back in October, and personally, I am itching to get some football content on here. It's been too long since we've talked about football from the pros with the Seahawks, 49ers are the regional teams out here in the West Coast, down to the college scene. Kind of an interesting start to the season as we're talking here with the Ducks going down early in a surprise upset to Oklahoma State. Oregon State showing a bit more of surprise than we would have expected with, as we're recording this, they almost took down Texas Tech, who a lot of people think is a playoff team. Adam Washington of Washington State having the Apple Cup played already. I would keep an eye on the Huskies. I think there's something there with Washington and head coach Jed Fish, so we can look back and say I told you when, but we'll talk football. We'll get more of our local collegiate youth pro semi-pro sports leagues here in future episodes. If you'd like to hear more of this content, myself and some of my other sports friends and co-hosts, we do have our bi-weekly show, The Sports Gospel, at sportsgospel.com or wherever you download your favorite podcast. We are there. So we try to keep Sportslandia here pretty local. That show, we do a little bit more national, international cover, maybe some more mainstream sports. If you're interested in some of that content, you can again find that on Sports Gospel, the sister show for us that our little team likes to put together here. And we thank you all for joining us on the September episode of Sportslandia here on KXRW and KXRW.FM. We'll see you next time. Keep your stick on the ice.
0: All right.

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This is the Hot Fudge Sundays show. I'm Tanya, your host for the next 2 hours. Just going to play some rockin' tunes for you. All right, starting off today with Amandul 2 X-Ray.

Hey, it's X-Ray. That was Railroad Jerk Roller Coaster from their 95 One Track Mind. You heard from Ty Segall, I Hear, off of his 2024 Three Bells album. Lee Bagott covering a Van Halen track, Dance the Night Away. Richard Marx with Purple Haze. And you heard from Amandol too. From their 1972 Wolf City album. All right, it's Hot Fudge Sundays. Here are the Lumerians from San Francisco off their album The High Frontier. X-Ray.

Hey, you're tuned in to Hot Fudge Sundays on X-Ray. I'm Tanya. Let's see, what did we just hear? Oh, a gorgeous track from Catherine Ribeiro and Alps from 1972. Before that, you heard the Lumerians with The Bloom off their High Frontier album. Yeah, and that was like a 20-minute block of music. All right, let's get into it. We've got Thinking Fellers, Union Local 282, off their The Funeral Pudding album, 1994, X-Ray.

0: Yeah. That was 999 with Titanic, My Overreaction, from 1978's self-titled album. English punkas there. We heard from Christoph with Mama.
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My name is Jeff, and I'm the host of this program, which is entitled Time into Space. It just so happens that this is the very first broadcast of this program here on KXRW. So welcome, and I certainly hope that you will enjoy this show. Today I thought the focus might be on instrumental music, or maybe instrumental guitar music. I like instrumental music because it doesn't tell you what to think. You can let your imagination run wild. Let's get things started out today with something by The Milkshakes here on KXRW.

KXRW programming like this is made possible with the support of The Columbian, proud to be Southwest Washington's leading news source. 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

Ending that set of music here on KXRW with the band The Other Timelines from their album Heathen's Hymnal, and we heard the song Deckard's Dilemma. My name is Jeff, and you are listening to Time Into Space here on KXRW. Thanks very much for keeping it tuned here. Before The Other Timelines, we heard the band The Royal Arctic Institute from their album, or rather EP, Sodium Light, with the song Tomorrow Morrowland. Before that, we heard Mickey Baker from his album The Wildest Guitar with his version of the song Bahia. Ahead of Mickey Baker, we heard Eddie and the Showman doing Moving. And to start us out, we heard Shed Country 84 by The Milkshakes from their album They Came, They Saw, They Conquered. Up next here on KXRW, this is a track by Tom Verlaine that came out in 1992, originally on Rykodisc. The name of the album is Warm and Cool. This is Saucer Crash by Tom Verlaine here on KXRW.

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on RegoDisc. As I said, my name is Jeff, and the name of this program is Time Into Space. I'm broadcasting here on KXRW every other Thursday afternoon. I certainly hope that you are enjoying it so far. Up next, from the collection Surf Age Nuggets, this is the Debonairs doing High Wall here on KXRW.

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From the album El Dorado, that was James Wilsey with the song Dorado here on KXRW to end that set of music. You might know James Wilsey better as being the twangy guitar sound behind the voice of Chris Isaak. Ahead of James Wilsey, we heard Beat Guitar from the Fabulous Wailers, and to start us out, we heard High Wall by the Debonairs, and that comes from a collection titled Surf Age Nuggets. The name of this program is Time Into Space, and I'm your host. My name is Jeff. Thanks very much for keeping in tune to KXRW, broadcasting at 90.9 FM. Up next, from their album Gyrate, this is the band Pylon with the instrumental Weather Radio here on KXRW.

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My name is Jeff, and the name of this program is Time Into Space, which broadcasts here on KXRW every other Thursday from 4 until 5 p.m. We ended that set of music with the instrumental Astoria, Oregon by Raymond Richards from the album The Lost Art of Wandering. Raymond Richards is a musician and local producer here in the Portland metro area. Head of Raymond Richards, we heard Weather Radio by Pylon, and that comes from their album Gyrate. And it's closing in on my time for this afternoon, so I'm going to leave you here with one last track. This is a song by Karina Rep from her most recent album, Activity Dream, Instrumentals on the Guitar, Volume 1, which came out on Jealous Butcher Records. I'm going to leave you here with the track Bon Air by Karina Rep. Thanks for keeping it tuned here to KXRW, and I'll be back in a couple of weeks.

0: My name's DJ Stina, and I'm here to tell you about a little show on our radio station you might not know about. You may have heard his voice throughout the day, throughout the week, but you know you can specifically tune in every Thursday at 4 p.m. to catch Jeff and his show, Time Into Space. Jeff's interested in how a song can bring you back to a time in your past or even make a new memory. 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Again, you can tune in and hear Jeff with Time Into Space every Thursday from 4 to 5 p.m. here on KXRW. 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
9: All right, everybody, it is time for the Head Full of Bees program. My name is Kay Murph, and this is episode 6. And tonight, or today, depending upon when you listen to this, these are the songs you're going to hear.
10: Yeah, that's...
9: Got it? Great. All right, let's start with this. There is an Australian youth radio station called Triple J that has a recurring segment where artists come in and play like two songs, one of their own and one being a cover song. Most of the bands that perform are not really up my alley, but occasionally there's a winner like this one. This is Soccer Mommy with a song called Gold Sounds. And if you're an old fart like me, then you might know who did the original. But if not, stick around till the end of the program and you will find out. And with that, it's time to
11: get it on!

0: And that is Miss Grit doing a song called Tourist Mine from 2025. And before that, from New Zealand, you heard The Beths doing a song called Metal, which honestly, a bit of a misnomer, really did not sound like King Diamond. They didn't even make a passing reference to King Diamond. So just a little bit disappointed. It's a great song, but, you know, more King Diamond, please. Up next, a word from our sponsors. Ooh, don't go away. Come back. I'll make it worth your while.
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0: 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My name's Kay Murph, and right now we're going to slip back in time for a couple little jams from the early 70s, starting with this gem by Aaron Neville. This is Hercules.

Oh man, that song is a killer. That was Betty Wright with a radical little tune from 1972 called Cleanup Woman. And before that, from 1980, you heard Chris Okoti from Nigeria just ripping through a song called I Need Someone. That song is maybe a little too frantic. Good chance of snagging the coveted title of theme song for cocaine. Hey, Mr. Okoti, by the way, went on to become a very prominent televangelist in his home country, where he is worth anywhere from $3 to $10 million U.S., according to Wikipedia, which is wild. All right, up next from 2010, this is Japan's Shugo Tokumaru with a song called Rum He. And keep in mind that while you're listening to this, most of the instruments here are real. They're not sampled, and they were all played by the one guy.

0: from 1998. That was Sweden's Kent, one of the loudest bands I ever had the pleasure of seeing live. And that was a song called If You Were Here from their LP Isola, which in English means Isola. Before Kent, also from Sweden, you heard Huvudet I ett moln, which means Head in a Cloud by Slow Gold, a wonderful, spooky, and beautiful little song. When I return, I will be turning the show over to a friend of mine in a segment called I Recommend, and that is when we return.
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2: 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Maybe I should do a theme song for that now. This time around, it's David Sine, punk rock photographer extraordinaire, fanzine geek, all-around art genius, big LA Kings fan. Dave's photography spans 5 decades, which I hope makes him feel really old, because it makes me feel really old, since the first show he took photos at was my old band's first show way back in 1989. I say it spans 5 decades. I mean, you know, 1989, and so it barely spans 5 decades. You can check out Dave's work on Instagram at xtidbitsx. 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
3: Hello there. My name is David Sine, and the song I recommend is Magnificent Seven by The Clash. This may seem an obvious choice for anyone who knows me, as The Clash are my favorite band and Sandinista is my favorite album of theirs, but there's more to it than that. As a youngster, this album blew my mind open to what could be considered punk. It didn't have to be all grr, fast and aggressive. It could be so much more. The members of The Clash brought with them a wide variety of influences, and with Sandinista, they really let them all out in an impressive burst of creativity. When you consider that the triple LP of Sandinista came on the heels of the double LP of London Calling. There's a wide variety of styles and sounds and on Sandinista. And in fact, Magnificent Seven was Joe's attempt to do rap, which was emerging at the time. And The Clash didn't just bring these influences to their records. They brought them direct to the audience, because they had people like Grandmaster Flash and Curtis Blow, Bo Diddley, Lee Dorsey, all tour with them, playing them live. But this album and this song really just blew my mind open to want to explore the giant, magnificent world of music in any and all of its styles. Enjoy.

That was Castro from Norway featuring ex-members of Life But How to Live It with a song called The Great Escape from 2018. When my old band was on tour in Europe way back in 1993, we played a string of shows with Life But How to Live It, and they absolutely wiped the floor with us and every other band that had the guts to get on stage with them. They were so good. All right, we're getting near the end of things tonight, so I'm going to take a turn towards the 90s so we can end up on the original version of the song that we started with. So first up, here is Unrest with Makeout Club from 1993.

Pavement doing Gold Sounds from their LP, Crooked Rain, Crooked Rain. Pavement is one of those bands that at the time when they were, you know, relatively new, I was firmly unimpressed with. But like a lot of bands from that era, I've come to really like them and wish that I'd been a little bit more open-minded back then. Que sera, sera, right? Hey, that does it for episode 6, but be sure to go online at kxrw.fm where you can stream previous episodes from this program and all of our other awesome shows anytime you want. You can also download the xray.fm app on your mobile device to get to the same content. You can also follow me on Instagram if you are so inclined at headfulofbeeskxrw, all one word. And finally, you can check out the More of the Same playlists on my Spotify profile. These are supplemental playlists that correspond to each episode and feature alternate songs by each artist played tonight. My profile is simply called Head Full of Bees. Look for the logo. My name is Kay Murph. The show is called Head Full of Bees, and this is KXRW 99.9 FM, Vancouver, Washington.

0: So I'm Rowan, and I'm here at Kindred, and everyone is welcome here. We are Bulk Refillery. We have several different options. You can definitely bring in your own vessel. We'll just get the weight on that, and then you fill it with what you're wanting. We also have a ready-to-go section of some different options that you can just grab and go. And then we have community-donated jars as well if you're needing a container to put things in.
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